The moment we wear it, our spirits lift. It helps us grow strong in body and in mind. As we wear it, we learn patience and respect. The belt system motivates students to strive harder and continue growing. This uniform shapes movement into grace and turns performance into something thrilling.

The moment we wear it, our spirits lift. It helps us grow strong in body and in mind. As we wear it, we learn patience and respect. The belt system motivates students to strive harder and continue growing. This uniform shapes movement into grace and turns performance into something thrilling. Now, embraced around the world, Taekwondo shares our culture, philosophy, and values with pride and spirit. Though it may seem simple, this uniform holds your passion and your journey. It belongs to Taekwondo. Wear the extraordinary. Be with Taekwondo.

0: Hello and welcome to our morning edition of Arirang News. We begin with these stories making the headlines at this hour.
1: U.S. President Donald Trump has dismissed Iran's response to U.S. proposals to end the war as totally unacceptable. Tehran reportedly sent a counterproposal through Pakistani mediators, which included several high-stakes demands. The Korean government has concluded that the bulk carrier, which caught fire near the Strait of Hormuz last week, was struck by unidentified objects. Authorities have yet to determine who carried out the attack. The White House has announced that President Donald Trump and Chinese President Xi Jinping will hold a summit meeting in Beijing this Thursday. Security issues involving Iran and Russia are expected to dominate the highly anticipated talks.
0: U.S. President Donald Trump has rejected Iran's latest proposal to end the war, calling the terms totally unacceptable. The development marks a setback for Trump, who said last week that the war would be over soon. Our Park Jun-an starts us off.
2: U.S. President Donald Trump has dismissed Iran's response to a proposal by Washington to end the war as totally unacceptable. Taking to social media on Sunday, Trump said he had reviewed the response from Iran's representatives and expressed his clear disapproval. According to reports from Iranian state media, Tehran sent a counterproposal through Pakistani mediators, which included several high-stakes demands. Those are believed to include the payment of war reparations by the United States, full Iranian sovereignty over the Strait of Hormuz, an immediate end to all sanctions, and the release of seized Iranian assets. While a ceasefire agreed last month largely remains in place, U.S. Ambassador to the United Nations Mike Waltz said a diplomatic resolution to end the war is being pursued, with Trump giving diplomacy every chance. Speaking to ABC News on Sunday, Waltz said it remains the president's decision to determine what constitutes a ceasefire violation, when to resume hostilities, or when to take a diplomatic route. Waltz also pointed to mounting economic pressure on Tehran, saying the U.S. naval blockade has effectively crippled Iranian shipping in and out of the country. Diplomatic channels remain open through mediators in Pakistan, though no new dates for high-level talks have been announced. Park Jun-an, Arirang News.
0: The South Korean government has concluded that last week's fire aboard the HMM Namu was caused by unidentified objects striking the vessel. Investigators say the cargo ship was struck twice near the Strait of Hormuz, though authorities have not identified who launched the attack. Our Oh Soo-young has the details.
3: It was not an accident, but an attack that set a Korean container ship ablaze near the Strait of Hormuz, though the source of the strike remains unidentified. Foreign Ministry spokesperson Pagas said Sunday that the vessel, the HMM Namu, was struck by two unidentified flying objects while anchored near the United Arab Emirates. The objects hit the ship last Monday at around 3:30 p.m. local time to depart, causing flames and smoke on board. The outer hull, with the impact extending about 7 meters into the vessel. CCTV captured the objects and engine debris has been recovered from the scene. But further analysis is needed to identify the exact type, size and origin of the projectiles. Further investigation is required, with the source of the attack also unknown.
4: The government will thoroughly determine the cause of the incident and work to prevent a recurrence, including through international cooperation and all possible measures to ensure the safety of Korean nationals. It is also reviewing participation in USLED initiatives, including the Maritime Freedom Construct.
3: U.S. President Donald Trump has accused Iran of firing on the Korean-operated ship, urging Seoul to join his Project Freedom plan to reopen the Strait of Hormuz. Iran's embassy in Seoul has denied any involvement. On Sunday evening, Iranian ambassador Saeed Kuzechi was seen arriving at the foreign ministry. Park said the ambassador was to meet First Vice Foreign Minister Park Yun-ju, with Seoul set to explain its preliminary findings to Tehran. He said Iran was being consulted as a related country, while stressing Seoul had not concluded who carried out the attack. The Panama flagship, operated by South Korean shipping firm HMM, was among the vessels stranded in the Strait of Hormuz during the Middle East conflict. There were 24 crew members on board, including 6 Koreans, with no injuries or casualties reported. The Blue House said earlier Sunday that a 7-member on-site investigation team in Dubai had completed its fieldwork. A National Security Council meeting was held the same afternoon with relevant ministries in attendance to discuss the vessel. Woo Si-young, Arirang News.
0: U.S. President Donald Trump and Chinese President Xi Jinping are set to meet in Beijing this week for high-stakes talks, which are expected to focus on Iran, Russia, and the growing economic tensions between the world's two largest economies. The summit comes as Washington increases pressure on Beijing over trade, security concerns, and alleged support networks tied

0: to Tehran and Moscow. Our Lee Seung-jae has more.
1: The White House announced Sunday that U.S. President Donald Trump and Chinese President Xi Jinping will hold a summit meeting in Beijing on Thursday. It will be the first face-to-face meeting between the two leaders in about 6 months since they met during the APEC summit in Busan last October. Security issues surrounding Iran and Russia are expected to dominate the talks. The Trump administration believes China has indirectly supported both countries through trade, dual-use goods, and exports tied to military and industrial sectors. Senior U.S. officials say Trump is expected to press China on those concerns, especially after Washington recently imposed sanctions connected to Iran and Russia-related trade activities. Economic issues are also expected to be a major factor. The two sides are likely to discuss the creation of new U.S.-China trade and investment committees aimed at managing bilateral disputes and expanding cooperation. Possible agreements in aviation, agriculture, energy, and space are also expected to be on the agenda. The U.S. president is expected to arrive in Beijing on Wednesday evening and hold multiple meetings with President Xi over 2 days, including a state dinner and working lunch. Meanwhile, U.S. Treasury Secretary Scott Bessent is expected to visit Seoul this week before traveling to China. During his one-day visit, Bessent is expected to meet South Korean Finance Minister Koo Yoon-char to discuss foreign exchange markets and broader economic cooperation. Lee Seung-jae, Arirang News.
0: And now for more on the situation in the Middle East and how this week's highly anticipated summit between U.S. President Donald Trump and Chinese President Xi Jinping will affect the course of this war. We're joined today by Professor Mohammed Guda, Professor of Middle East Economics at Hanguk University of Foreign Studies. Professor Guda, thanks for coming on today.
2: My pleasure.
0: So Iran has responded to the U.S. ceasefire proposal to end the war, but Trump called it unacceptable. So where is this war heading?
2: Exactly what you mentioned, Ms. P. We're heading for more conflict. We're heading for more escalation. We have to remember we have been in this process of negotiations to reach some sort of a deal for more than a month now, actually. We have reached that end. Trump has explicitly said this is that he rejects what Iranian has offered. And to be honest, also Iranian didn't offer much. If you are comparing what they offered at the last proposal with what they have been given before the war during the Geneva meetings, it's more or less the same. So Iranians know what they are doing. They are trying to gain time to put more economic pressure to the world for the global economy and so on. And they think time is on their side. And they are not really that away from reality. Actually, we have some reports that say that Iranian economy can last, in this case, for 2 or 3 months even under pressure. So Iranians are trying to gain more time. But I think Trump and Prime Minister of Israel Netanyahu will not let this go away soon. We're heading for more conflict, more escalation. I don't think we're heading for a full-blown war again, but we're heading for more covert operations, more specific operations inside of Iran in the coming few days.
0: Right, and Trump is expected to meet with Chinese President Xi this week. How might his Chinese trip affect the course of this conflict?
2: Well, it's of course a very tricky situation. On the one hand, Trump wants to play game with the Chinese authorities, with the Chinese leader. He doesn't want to escalate the situation while he's meeting President Xi Jinping. But at the same time, we know how Trump is. We know he likes theatrics. We know he likes that he likes to show that he's the boss, he's the man in power. So I think what will happen is that he will start to signal his strength through, again, covert operations and through more operations in Iran, maybe even capturing the island of Farj in the Hormuz Strait to signal to the Chinese that he's in power, he's the man controlling the situation, that he's not being forced by Iranians so far. So I think this is what Trump will try to do. He will try to send a clear message to the Chinese that he's still in power. We have also to remember, and this should be very quickly, we have to remember that what Trump's strategy is have been establishing all this, the Venezuelan attack, the

0: Iranian attack to counterweight the Chinese influence. So I think Trump will be very explicit about his signals in the coming few days also.
1: I see. And here in Korea, officials announced that the damaged Korean-operated cargo vessel that caught fire near the Strait of Hormuz last week was actually struck by unidentified objects, but it's still unclear who's actually behind the attack. What are your thoughts on this?
0: Well, to be honest, I think the Korean authorities are very, very diplomatic, I have to say. I mean, of course, we have seen, I have watched your excellent report that that the Iranian ambassador has been summoned to the Ministry of Foreign Affairs to have a talk about this and so on. Korean authorities didn't explicitly say it was the Iranians, but I mean, on the other hand, we know that this happened to other ships. It happened to Japanese ships, it happened to Greek ships, to UK ships as well. So, and this is a tactic that has been established by the IRGC for a long time, this asymmetric conflicts in the Hormuz Strait, to send also a pressure and to send a message that risks are increasing, that we have problems here, that we should act. I mean, that the global economy is in shambles and so on. I think they are putting this pressure. Korean authorities are trying to be very diplomatic. They know that that the Iranian oil is very much needed, and they have, of course, historical ties with Iran, so they are very sensitive about this. However, I think it doesn't, you don't need to be really, I mean, expert when it says that Iranians are behind such kind of attack. At least this is the way I look at it, because this happened also before. Also, one very quickly, I have to mention that it was struck twice. So as the Korean MOFA have mentioned, this was a deliberate attack. This is not something that happened haphazardly. No, this is a deliberate attack. This is a deliberate message, and we should act upon it with this idea in our minds.
1: I see. And while that's happening in Lebanon, the conflict between Israel and Hezbollah is still ongoing. And Lebanon's health ministry says Israeli attacks have killed more than 120 people across the country in the last week. Where is the conflict heading between Israel and Lebanon?
0: Unfortunately, again, it's heading to more conflict and more confrontation. We have to remember that one-fifth of Lebanon is now being held by Israeli forces. Hezbollah is still attacking Israel, and Israel is using the alibi that it's not secure, and Hezbollah is not stopping also the attacks. And people are, Lebanese people are the ones who are suffering because of that. We have to remember millions have left their homes everywhere. Israel attack is reaching everywhere in Lebanon. It's not only reaching the south of Lebanon, it's also reaching Beirut and everywhere in Lebanon. So what we need to be cautious about, or what we need to monitor, is that there is a meeting that this will be a third round of meetings between Israeli authorities and Lebanese authorities that will happen in Washington in a few days. It's the 14th or 15th of this current month. And suppose it's done, of course, under the American pressure to reach some sort of agreement. All the agreements that has been reached by the Lebanese and the Israelis so far is only some sort of a gentleman's agreement. And, you know, when it's not written, it's not really that much respected, to be honest. We need something to be written. We need a clear guideline. Hezbollah will not stop anytime soon. And I think we need to reach some sort of a conclusion for the sake of the Lebanese people who are suffering right now, actually.
1: I guess we'll have to see how that meeting between the two sides plays out. All right, thank you so much for your time and insight this morning. We appreciate it.
0: Thank you so much. My pleasure.

Seoul's Defense Minister An Kyu-baek departed for Washington on Sunday for what are expected to be high-stakes talks with senior U.S. defense and congressional officials. The visit comes as Seoul and Washington try to manage growing differences over the timing of the transfer of wartime operational control, known as OPCON, as well as stalled negotiations surrounding South Korea's push to develop nuclear power submarines. An is scheduled to meet U.S. Defense Secretary Pete Hegseth on Monday in Washington. Observers expect the discussions to cover a wide range of alliance issues, including the OPCON transfer, shipbuilding cooperation, and security concerns in the Middle East.

0: The global buzz surrounding Netflix's Korean hit series If Wishes Could Kill hasn't slowed down since its release. And one of the standout factors behind its success is the cast, largely made up of rising stars. Our culture correspondent Park Kanu spoke with one of the lead actors.
1: A wish granted, but at the cost of your life. That's the chilling premise behind Netflix's latest Korean horror hit, Girigo, or If Wishes Could Kill, which climbed to the top of the platform's global non-English TV chart the second week after release.
2: 우선 기리고가 지금 넷플릭스 1위를 차지했는데요. 먼저 너무 축하드리고요. 1위를 딱 처음 하셨을 때 어떤 기분이셨나요?
3: When I woke up, my phone was flooded with congratulatory messages. I felt incredibly happy and thought to myself, "What a feeling is like."
1: One of the standout factors behind the series' success is its cast, which is largely made up of rising actors, including Hyun-woo-seok. Hard work behind the scenes became one of the driving forces behind the show's popularity.
3: Since this was such a major production, I initially felt huge pressure, but was able to overcome it thanks to the support of my fellow actors and the staff. I even arrived early on set to study coding with my teacher, which helped make my performance more convincing.
1: One critic said the appeal of new faces may have resonated even more strongly because the series was released on a streaming platform.
4: The new faces helped maintain viewer immersion, while the strong storytelling kept audiences engaged. Unlike theaters, streaming series rely less on star power and more on the quality of the story and acting.
1: Insiders also say the uniquely Korean horror elements have resonated with global audiences.
3: Factors like shamans gave the series its own distinct identity, and I think that became one of its biggest strengths. Of course, horror is about fear and jump scares, but beyond that, viewers also connected with the characters' relationships and chemistry.
4: The series combines traditional Korean shamanism with modern digital devices to create fear in a very contemporary way. The idea of making wishes through a smartphone app in exchange for death feels both like a survival game and a modern take on exorcism, which appears to be resonating strongly with overseas viewers.
1: The critic added that the future of K-horror lies not only in jump scares, but in compelling storytelling and detailed world building. And judging by the global response so far, audiences around the world may already wish for what Korean horror has to offer next, even a season two for Girigo. Park Geun-woo, Arirang News.
0: Korean ramyun is gaining popularity in Japan, one of the toughest noodles market in the world. Riding the global popularity of Korean culture, our Cha Yun-kyung explains how K-ramyun is rapidly expanding in the Japanese market.
5: Harajuku, the heart of downtown Tokyo. At a Korean ramyun eatery that opened last year, a steady stream of young people familiar with K-culture continues to visit regularly.
6: I first tried it in Korea and loved it so much that I came back for more.
5: Korea Expo Tokyo 2026, held in April at the Sunshine City Convention Center, was packed with crowds eager to taste Korean ramyun. Last year, Korean ramyun exports surged 21.8% year-on-year to hit a record high of $1.521 billion, or approximately 2.22 trillion won. The export value, which was less than 1 trillion won in 2022, has more than doubled in just 3 years, maintaining a steep upward trajectory. While the market size is still modest, it is highly significant, with a fast growth rate exceeding 23% year-on-year, especially given its symbolic status as a birthplace of ramen. The Japanese ramen market is valued at approximately 7 trillion won. It is a major battlefield where countless new products are launched every year. In this competitive landscape, K-ramyun is carving out a niche market by leading with its unique signature spiciness. Coupled with the global spread of K-content, the brand awareness of Korean ramyun continues to soar. Cha Yun-kyung, Arirang News.
7: Good morning, I'm Chu now. Passengers and crew from the hantavirus-stricken cruise ship MV Hondius began disembarking in Tenerife on Sunday. They are boarding government evacuation flights back to their home countries, where they will

Their director said, quote, this is not COVID and we don't want to treat it, and says he believes the war in Ukraine, quote, is coming to an end. He made the remarks on Saturday, just hours after he vowed victory at a scaled back Victory Day parade. Putin said he would be willing to negotiate new European security arrangements, naming Germany's former Chancellor Gerhard Schroeder as his preferred negotiating partner. He added that a meeting with Ukrainian President Vladimir Zelensky was only possible once a lasting peace deal was in place. The remarks came as a Trump-brokered ceasefire between Russia and Ukraine took hold from Saturday through Monday, with both sides also agreeing to exchange 1,000 prisoners. Trump said he would like to see the ceasefire extended significantly. There were no reported violations from either side. In Indonesia, the bodies of two Singaporean nationals have been found on Mount Tukono 2 days after the volcano erupted. Their bodies were found on Sunday, holding each other under rock debris near the crater rim. The body of an Indonesian hiker who also died in the eruption was found the day before. The volcano began erupting on Friday, sending ash as high as 10 kilometers. Indonesia's volcanology agency is maintaining its third highest alert level and has banned any activity within 4 kilometers of the crater. In India, the Iran war has created a shortage of Diet Coke, which is sold exclusively in aluminum cans there. Indians are sharing stories on social media of Diet Coke shortages and hoarding. Some bars and restaurants are even holding Diet Coke parties and are even running can decorating workshops and cocktail menus built around the shortage.

It was a beautiful weekend for getting outdoors, but the weather is taking a different turn today. Rain is set to move in across much of the country starting this afternoon, and the showers will start in the afternoon across the central regions before spreading nationwide by tomorrow morning. And Chungcheongdo and Jeollado provinces could see 10 to 60 millimeters of somewhat heavy rainfall. Most of the central regions might get 5 to 20 millimeters until tomorrow morning, along with thunderstorms. So the capital area will notice much cooler highs with rain and clouds, with a high of 21 degrees Celsius here in the capital. But most of the southern provinces will have sunnier skies with warmer highs, getting up to 26 degrees in Daegu and Gyeongju this afternoon. And after this round of rain moves out, temperatures will rise quickly with a mini heat wave in the forecast from Thursday. We don't expect it high of 30 degrees Celsius here in the capital this weekend.

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0: drawing more fans from all over the world. 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
1: Training the robots to allow the visually impaired the chance to better indulge in cultural experiences. Like the number of hybrid cars are registered in South Korea surpassed 2 million units. Locally developed Yuri Rocket.
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0: Bringing news just for you. It's Monday, May 11th here in Seoul. I'm Lee Soo-jin, and this is News Generation. Joining us today is Melissa.
1: Happy Monday.
0: Happy Monday. Also, Fag is with us.
2: Super happy to be here.
0: Happy to have you, and both are here to speak on behalf of people in their 20s and 30s. So we're at the start of a brand new work week, and walking about one place many of us stop by almost every day, cafes. So whether it's grabbing a quick cup of coffee before work or simply taking a break from a busy day, cafes have become a huge part of our daily routines and also lifestyles. So Fab, to start us off, do you visit cafes often? What do you usually go there for?
2: Well, look, I love doing lots of different types of activities with my friends and being very active. But one of the things that I enjoy the most is having a comfortable conversation at a nice place. And I think that's where cafes really stand out. And here in South Korea, we have a very strong cafe culture. So I really enjoy going to different places that have nice aesthetics. And I usually go for very wide and big cafes. Now, I have to admit that I'm not the biggest fan of drinks like coffee, but if they have a banana milkshake, I always go for it.
0: Oh, that's your go-to drink?
2: Definitely. And then at the same time, I'm also not really a dessert fan, but overall, just having that space to be peaceful with my friends is the best thing ever.
0: How is Spain's like cafe culture similar or different from Korea's?
2: I guess you find also trendy cafes in Spain. Some of them have this very hipster vibe.
0: Right.
2: But I think comfort usually comes with the cost of, you know, getting more customers. Mm-hmm. So instead of being comfortable and wide and nice, they tend to be a little bit narrow and
0: smaller in size,
2: and sometimes even pricier because the competition is not that big, which we will talk about later.
0: I see. So what about you, Melissa?
1: For me, cafes are basically my second office on work from home days. I feel like the white noise and the smell of beans actually boost my productivity and prevent me from falling asleep while at work. But on the weekends, it's a whole different story. We have this saying in Korea, there's always a separate stomach for dessert, right? I'm definitely that person. When I meet friends, I tend to pick their cafes first based on their signature sweets and then find a restaurant nearby. Plus, with trends changing so quickly, I love to visit the latest hotspots that I see on Instagram.
0: Right, and that really shows how cafes in Korea have really become an essential part of both our work routines and also our leisure lifestyles. And that's why we're going to talk more about this, but first, let's take a look at the screen.
3: From music and films to food and fashion, it seems like everything Korean is going global, and now even cafes are capturing worldwide attention. On social media, videos posted by visitors to Korea showcasing unique cafes, beautifully crafted drinks, and trendy desserts are racking up millions of views. Today on News Generation, we take a closer look at how Korea's cafe culture evolved into what it is today, what makes Korean-style cafes so appealing to people around the world, and how cafes here are continuing to reinvent themselves with even more creative and diverse concepts.
0: Just as we saw in a video, cafes in Korea have become much more than places to grab a cup of coffee. They've evolved into lifestyle spaces that reflect trends, culture, and even people's daily routines. So let's dive closer into Korea's cafe culture and how it became so massive. So how did it, Fabio, grow so rapidly?
2: Well, according to data from Statistics Korea conducted at the end of 2022, as we can see on the screen, the number of coffee shops in Korea is actually around 2 times higher than the number of stores for the top 4 major convenience store chains combined. So we're talking about at least 100,000 coffee shops nationwide, which is an astonishing number considering that in Korea, you can pretty much find a convenience store in every single corner. But this cafe culture growth, it just goes beyond the number of coffee shops. Consumption per capita, as we can see on the screen, also shows very high numbers. According to a 2023 study by Euromonitor, while the Asia-Pacific average consumption rate is around 57 cups per year per person, for South Korea is 116 cups annually per person. Mm-hmm. So that is a lot of coffee, to be honest. As a result, only low-cost coffee companies that offer great value for lower prices, or maybe coffee shops that offer a more luxurious type of service, are able to survive in this extremely saturated and competitive business. And I think some of the main reasons why Korean coffee shops are becoming so trendy and are on the rise is because this rapid growth is directly connected to the 빨리빨리 문화, the 빨리빨리 culture that we have here in South Korea, which is very fast-paced and focused on instant gratification. There's also a very strong sensitivity to trends, and overall,

0: Well, a growing need for comfortable spaces beyond one's own home or one's own office.
1: So cafes here really are part of everyday life now, and the competition sounds incredibly intense as well as a result. And interestingly, that popular is no longer limited to locals. So how are Korean cafes becoming really popular with foreigners as well, Melissa?
2: Yes, definitely. In areas like Seongsu-dong, which is basically the Brooklyn of Seoul, tourists now account for over 40% of total sales. It's becoming a must-visit destination. And this K-cafe wave is rapidly crossing borders. Korean low-cost coffee franchises are expanding like crazy to Mongolia, Southeast Asia, and even North America. We even saw a local boutique brand open its first store in the heart of Paris recently. Oh, and here's a fun fact for the believers out there.
0: Oh.
2: Justin and Hailey Bieber were spotted frequently at a cafe in LA last year, which turned out to be a Korean-owned spot.
0: No way.
2: Yeah. Also, what really boosted my Korean pride was when I found out that half of the finalists at the 2024 US Bars, the championship, were Korean.
0: Oh,
2: Korean bar stars are really killing it out there on the global stage.
1: Wow. And these data really show how Korean coffee culture itself is really becoming a global trend. And beyond the coffee itself, many people say Korean cafes offer a very different kind of experience. So what makes them so appealing globally, Fabio?
0: Well, we are seeing Korean cafes becoming a very soft power in the Korean wave overall. And I think to really figure out the reason, we need to compare it with the coffee culture in other countries. Now, as you asked earlier, yes, Spain also has trendy cafes. A lot of them have a hipster vibe. But it's all about the interior design, first of all. If we open up that conversation, in Spain, you don't really have a very well-designed infrastructure of cafes that are able to give competitive prices and very comfortable seatings. So here in South Korea, it's very different. You know, you can go to Angukdong here in the center of Seoul and have these Hanok-style cafes. That's, as you can see on the screen, I really enjoy them. You can also have cafes with lovely gardens and waterfalls. You even have ocean-themed cafes, even ocean views in places like Pohang or Jeju Island. And here in the center of Seoul, we even have aquarium cafes. So as you can see, I am a cafe lover here in South Korea. And part of the reason is because of the diversity and the different amounts of aesthetics that you can find in this country. And that comes obviously with a high level of competition. If you don't have that infrastructure and that competitiveness in the whole aspect of this market, you're not able to find this diversity in different types of buildings.
1: I think that is one of the biggest differences. Many Korean cafes feel more like destinations than just coffee shops. And of course, social media seems to play a huge role in that popularity too. So what else, I guess, makes them so appealing, Melissa?
2: I'd say it's the unique variety of choices and the wow factor. I feel like in Korea, cafe menus change even faster than fashion seasons. We see menus such as Chodang corn coffee, Dubai chocolate matcha lattes, and those thick cream lattes. And I'm always wondering, how do people even come up with all these ideas? And they're visually so high quality that you can't get away without taking a photo. And honestly, I think FOMO is in our DNA.
1: Right.
0: That could
1: be relatable.
2: If something is trending, we're more than happy to wait in line for hours. The recent Dubai Tree cookie craze is a perfect example of this. You guys all tried, right?
0: Yeah, it was lovely. So nice.
2: I know. And it's not just about the trendy spots. There's a huge small luxury trend where people are willing to spend nearly $100 for a luxury mango bingsu at high-end hotels. This mix of premium quality and FOMO is what attracts the people.
1: It's also something just about Korean cafes and desserts. They have the aesthetic that people really want, and so they can post it on social media as
0: Completely,
1: well.
0: Yes.
2: Definitely.
1: So some of those drinks and desserts almost feel designed to go viral online. And as competition gets even fiercer, cafes in Korea seem to be constantly experimenting with new concepts and experiences. So to get a more in-depth perspective on this, we're going to talk to an expert from the cafe industry. And that conversation is coming up right after this break, so don't go anywhere.
3: NewsGen wants to hear from you. 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Click posts and cast your vote in the poll. Make a new type of news with us.
1: Joining us today is Miran Oh, a coffee business consultant based in both LA and Korea. So hello, Miran. Thank you so much for connecting with us today.
4: Hello.
1: Hi. So,
4: Hi.
1: what makes Korean cafes, stand out from cafes in other countries?
4: Korean cafe is not just selling coffee. They are selling a third space, like visually stunning and culturally immersive. So many cafes are designed like art gallery and film set. Like when you go to Seongsu area, they are converted to like a factory to a beautiful cafe, and also specifically catering to social media culture. So it is good for Instagramming aesthetic. Also, second, the Korean cafe also has diverse theme, as you guys mentioned before, such as from traditional Korean house. I usually, when I go to Korea, I really enjoy the traditional Korean coffee house, and also art we have. Also, the size-wise, the coffee shop is very mega size. It's this diversity is different than other space. Also, Korean cafe is a socialized hub. There's a lot of younger generation. They are like apartment kids. They're looking for some private space. So cafes serve as a third space for studying and working and meeting friends and staying open late into the night.
2: Definitely, I do agree with that. How has Korea's cafe culture changed the coffee industry?
4: Oh, a lot. Korea has shifted a global perception of coffee from commodity to a lifestyle identity. So cafe have evolved into platform. They combine architecture, blending, brand storytelling, and curating music. So it's gonna be focusing the global industry to focusing more on space design. Also, the innovation in menu. Korea has popularized visual and drink, like many kinds of sogumpang. It's very popular in LA. And Dori Matcha, it's a mix of espresso with matcha. It's which has often become global viral trend of social media. Also, high quality and efficiency. There's a lot of Korean market is so much competition, so it has led to high standard for specialty coffee bean and high efficiency service system. So it's very fast service, like a high speed service than the other people. So those are now being exported globally.
0: Sounds like a great evolution for the industry overall. And why are Korean cafes attracting more global customers recently? And what can they do to keep up that momentum?
4: Korean-style coffee are attracting global consumer through the K-wave, K-culture. So consumer in city, they're looking for some Korean cafe for their immersive themes and quiet individualism that offer a peaceful escape from the busy city life. Also, for maintaining moment, we need to continue integrating K content like music and fashion and beauty. That's increasing their value into the cafe experience. Also, second, we need to keep in mind it's sustainable and healthy. So market is mature. It's we need to incorporating ESG, E meaning environment, S is social, and G is government. So environment-wise, we need to keep the how to use the reusable cup and how to we efficiently using the electronic. Also socialize. So how we to treat people and community. When I operating coffee shop in LA, I once a month I inviting the musician, artist, they're looking for some place. Also community, they wants to enjoy the cafe vibe. So we did socialize. For governance, it focuses on transparency, ethic, and proper paying to employee, and charge to customer acceptable price, not too much as

0: interesting tips. We have some issue with the tips in younger generation. So overall, Korean coffee culture is no longer just about coffee. It's about creating lifestyle and community. So by blending innovation with sustainability, I believe Korean coffee will continue to set new global standard for the third space experience.
1: Mm-hmm. Well, I hope a lot of coffee owners are listening because that was some great sound business advice. So thank you so much for sharing your insights with us today.
0: Thank you for having me today.
2: Thank you.
3: Thank you.
0: Thank you.
1: So we just spoke with a coffee business consultant about what makes Korean coffee stand out from those overseas, how this unique cafe culture has transformed the coffee industry, and why Korean-style cafes are increasingly attracting global consumers. And as we also wanted to hear directly from our viewers, so we ran a poll on the Arirang's YouTube channel asking what kind of leisure activity would you want to experience? And here's what the results showed on this. So when asked about the biggest appeal of Korean cafes, more than half of respondents, 56%, chose their stylish and aesthetic spaces. Another 22% pointed to eye-catching coffee and desserts, while 15% said the wide variety of menu options was the main attraction. And friendly service ranked last at 8%. So it's interesting that atmosphere and design ranked even higher than the coffee itself. I think that really shows how cafes in Korea have evolved into lifestyle and experience-driven spaces. And cafes here also seem to be constantly reinventing themselves to match changing consumer trends and lifestyles. So what new trends, Fabio, are we seeing in Korean cafes recently?
2: Well, in Korean cafes, we are seeing a lot of people who are studying for hours and hours. And now this term for these people is 가공족 in Korean. And so there are a lot of cafes that are catering to this specific group by offering spaces where they can peacefully continue their work or their studies. And I have to admit that I'm a very frequent customer at one of those. Mm-hmm. And one of the biggest benefits is that you even have extra monitors to finish your work. You have a lot of plugs and very comfortable seating. So that is my favorite part about this new trend. And customization also becomes a big deal. So we have been seeing this for the longest time with drinks, especially coffee, but now people can even make their own custom-made cake in some specific cafes. Mm-hmm. So we are seeing how this customization trend is also expanding to things like dessert. And overall, I would also talk about the term itself. Here in South Korea, you would call it 카페. And so even with friends, I'm so used to just call it cafe that the term in English, cafe, also sounds a little bit weird to me.
1: Sounds a bit boring.
2: Even with my foreigner friends, when we speak in English, we're like, oh, let's go to that cafe over there. So I would say it's also even changing the way we communicate in the language.
1: Right. And this all this shows how cafes are really becoming more personalized, even self-expression. And recently, some cafes are even creating spaces centered around emotional sharing and also anonymous storytelling. So what new cafes then are trending among specifically young women, Melissa?
3: There's this new fascinating trend hitting the 2030 crowd, about 80% of the buzz. People are actually using their precious annual leave and traveling from out of town to check out these dopamine-text cafes. They're trending because they allow us to escape from short-form fatigue. Without even realizing it, we are getting burnt out from mindless scrolling, so we are turning to what we call text hip, finding the analog act of reading and writing cool and edgy. You could think of these cafes as an offline SNS. Instead of a digital feed, you have these themed notebooks that say my absolute worst dating story and a nightmare boss, topics that anyone can relate to. Because it's all anonymous, people find it so much easier to spill their secrets. And honestly, I feel like reading through these stories would be way more spicier than watching Singles Inferno.
2: Completely.
3: From a marketing perspective, it's brilliant. It turns passive consumers into active storytellers. In a world dominated by 15-second clips, these cafes prove that imagination triggered by text is still the ultimate dopamine hit.
1: You have to tell me where these cafes are.
3: I know.
1: Right? Interesting.
2: Yeah, it's like the oversharing type of thing cafe.
1: So Korea's coffee culture shows how a simple cup of coffee can really become a full lifestyle experience. From stunning interiors to creative menus and ever-evolving concepts, Korean cafes continue to set trends both at home and abroad. And as Korean culture also spreads around the

0: rolled Korean cafes are clearly going to be the next everyday phenomenon to win global fans. And that brings us to the end of today's episode of News Generation. My News Gen will be back tomorrow at 10:30 a.m. Korea time with more stories and discussions. Big thanks to Melissa.
1: Thank you for having me.
0: For coming in. Also, Fabio.
2: Thank you for having me.
0: And to our viewers, thank you so much for watching. Maybe this will inspire you to get yourself a Korean cafe espresso. We are
2: News Generation.

How to survive in Korea. One room. So, you're surviving in Korea? If you signed a contract for a one room, obviously you're a pro. But the real deal begins now. Step one, housewarming. No need to buy toilet paper, diffusers, or hand soap. You'll get them soon enough as housewarming gifts. And some are bound to pile up. There's nothing better to serve your guests than mirpaeyu nabe. If you have Korean friends coming over, don't forget the extra garlic. Step two, garbage disposal. With great power comes great responsibility. You've had a good time, so let's get to work. It might be tempting to sweep everything into a trash can, but you have to separate your garbage. Not bothered? Beware that negligence is punished with a fine or public humiliation. Step three, drying rack. You're excited to live alone in Korea, but the fate of these items, hanger, storage, or a hanger. Go get fresh coffee outside. Jogging doesn't cost anything, and nothing beats instant rice. But keep one item around so that you don't get too lonely. Step four, pros of living alone. No mum. Cons of living alone. They appear. You have to do the laundry regularly. If anyone gives a towel as a souvenir, take it. Get rid of mold immediately. Don't be lazy with the vacuum cleaner. Housework is an endless affair. Overwhelmed? Give your mum a call and thank her for everything she's done. Did you survive in your one room? Wait, you have an unwanted visitor. Call someone you fancy. Could be the right person for the job.

Crunchers! I'm your DJ Chihi, and this is Culture Crunch. Sometimes life falls out of rhythm and the pauses last longer than expected. But maybe that's the beauty of it. Even the awkward steps can turn into a beautiful dance.

So stay tuned to Culture Crunch. Let's step into life with a little bit of rhythm. We'll start off with our first song. Here is No Tears on the Dance Floor by Itaeyeon.

0: this May. Joining us to guide us through the true charm of pansori is traditional Korean musician Moon Soyeon. Welcome, Soyeon.
1: Hi.
0: Hi.
1: Good morning, Crunchers. I'm Moon Soyeon, pansori singer, and thank you for having me.
0: Thank you for being here. It's a pleasure to see you again.
1: Yes.
0: So, Soyeon, what's the lesson today about?
1: Today's lesson is a pansori master class.
0: Intermediate
1: 장단, 쫄깃한 안일이, exciting rhythms, expressive 안일이.
0: Okay, it sounds a little harder than the beginner level because this is the intermediate level, right?
1: Yeah, right.
0: Okay, so what's it going to be about?
1: First, there are some rhythms we couldn't fully master last week. And we will rush through the remaining four rhythms. 중중모리, 자진모리, and 휘모리. Onmori.
0: Oh, okay.
1: Yeah. And next, we will explore the core elements, anili, that drive the narrative of pansori. And also pan anili, where the singer sings as if speaking and speaks as if singing.
0: Okay, a lot to learn today, and I'm really looking forward to it, and our crunchers are looking forward to it as well. As Benny had said, hello again, Soyeon. He's been waiting for you too.
1: Yes.
0: So we have so many to learn today. Let's continue and dive right in then. Shall we start with 중중모리 rhythm? 장단단?
1: Yes, 중중모리. Do you remember 중모리 last week?
0: Yes, it was a slow rhythm, right?
1: Yeah, that was the second slowest rhythm. But this 중중머리 rhythm is slightly faster than 중머리, which can be described as moderato tempo.
0: Oh, okay. Moderato tempo.
1: And is the most frequently used rhythm in pansori. And it is for not only in everyday scenes, but also in lively and cheerful moments.
0: So it's the moderate tempo, and it describes like a cheerful, lively, I guess, moments or situations.
1: Right.
0: But I don't think I will, and our crunch

0: characters would understand completely before we actually see it.
1: Yeah, and of course.
0: After you demonstrate it for us. Mm-hmm. Yeah.
1: All right. So, the 중중머리 goes like, 덩궁 따 궁 따 따 궁 궁 척 궁 궁 궁. Yeah, it's exactly the same a bit as the 중머리 rhythmic cycle, but only the tempo goes faster.
0: Oh, okay, okay. Mm-hmm. Like how you play it is the same, but the tempo is a little faster,
1: yes,
0: right?
1: Right?
0: Oh, okay.
1: So as an example of 중중머리 rhythmic cycle, I brought the 사랑가 part of 판소리 춘향가 story.
0: Okay.
1: So do you know Chunhyang's story?
0: Yeah.
1: Yeah. Maybe
0: roughly.
1: Many people know.
0: Yeah, yeah. Koreans do.
1: Yeah. Mm. So Chunhyang is a representative Korean pansori, which often referred to as a Korean version of Romeo and Juliet.
0: Mm.
1: Yeah.
0: True.
1: And this work tells the story of faithful love between Chunhyang, the daughter of Giseng, and Mongryong, the son of the noble family.
0: Right.
1: Yeah. And then shall we take a look at the lyrics?
0: Let's.
1: So lyrics goes like, 일이 오너라 업고 놀자 사랑 사랑 사랑 내 사랑이야 사랑 사랑 사랑 내 사랑이지 이 내 사랑이로다 아메도 내 사랑아. Yeah, this is the 사랑가, well, love song, which means come here, let me give you a piggyback ride. Love, love, my love, you are my love, or you are truly my love.
0: Oh, okay. So it's definitely a love song.
1: Yeah, yeah.
0: Yeah, it's the love between Mongryong and Chunhyang. Okay.
1: It is the very sweet song.
0: Yeah.
1: Yeah, between Chunhyang and Mongryong.
0: Mm.
1: Yeah. So then I will sing this part to the 중중머리 rhythmic cycle.
0: Okay.
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0: Wow. Okay. So it's not too slow, not too fast.
1: Right.
0: And I can really feel that fluttering, I guess, feeling between the two people, two characters.
1: Yeah, yeah, right.
0: It sounds hard, too.
1: I believe you are going to do very well.
0: Oh, I don't think so. No.
1: Okay,
0: no,
1: then shall we try reading the lyrics to
0: yes.
1: this rhythm?
0: Okay.
1: Okay. So, 일이 오너라 업고 놀자 시작
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1: Yeah, right.
0: Okay.
1: And 4E,
0: uh-huh.
1: and the fourth E has two beats,
0: okay.
1: remember?
0: Okay.
1: E, E, E, E, E.
0: Okay.
1: Ready, go.
0: E, E, E, E, E.
1: 내 사랑 이로다
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1: Great!
0: Oh, okay, wow!
1: Yeah, yeah,
0: The
1: yeah.
0: beat itself, it's not easy, but...
1: It's not easy.
0: Yeah.
1: Yeah, but you are done very perfectly.
0: Oh, thank you, thank you. You are leading really well, you know, one verse by one verse.
1: Yeah, yeah, yeah.
0: Wow, okay, so things are really heating up here. I hope you're catching up, following us along, because we have a lot more rhythms to learn today. Well, Suyeon, shall we move on to the next 장단 then? I'm really excited to know.
1: Sure.

0: right. So next. Monitor, please.
1: So next, 장단 is 자진머리 rhythmic cycle. Yeah, from here, the speed picks up and it is very lively rhythm.
0: Oh, okay.
1: So it goes like 덩궁궁 따궁 덩궁궁 따궁 덩궁궁
0: 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Wow. 쉬고 okay, so I feel like my shoulders can't stay still with this rhythm. Interesting, yeah, okay. Yeah.
1: So I brought, as an example of 자진머리, 뺑더거미 묘사 대목
0: okay.
1: from 판소리 심청 story. Yeah, have you heard of 뺑더거미?
0: Yeah, of 심청.
1: Yeah, of 심청. Oh. Yeah, 뺑더거미 is Blind Shim's second wife. Yeah, of course, 심청 already passed away. And this woman is very greedy and selfish character who steals Mr. Shim's property. Yeah, although she's a villain yet comical.
0: I see. Yeah, yeah, we've actually explained the story of 심청, who is a really devoted daughter. She helps to find sight for his father. But there's also that 뺑덩어멈 that you explained.
1: Yeah, yeah. Oh. That is very important character that gives some laughing and funny point to the audience.
0: Okay.
1: Because 심청 story is too sad from the beginning to until end.
0: True.
1: It's very sad. So, yeah, audience and also singers should have some moment for relaxing.
0: I see, I see. So, 뺑덕어멈, her part fits really well with this fast 자진머리 rhythm, right?
1: Right.
0: Okay.
1: Then, shall we take a look at the lyrics?
0: Let's.
1: 쌀 퍼주고 떡 싸먹고 배주고 고기 사기 헌 의복은 엿 싸먹고 잡고길랑 돈을 사 청주 탁주 모두 받아 저 혼자 실컷 먹고 시원한 정자 밑에 우통 벗고 낮잠 자기 Yeah, which means she gives away rice to buy rice cake and trade grains for meal and she swaps old clothes for taffy for yacht and sells the mixed grains to buy money she takes both clear wine and cloudy wine 청주 and 탁주 she stuffs herself all alone then under the cool pavilion she stripes off her top and taking a long nip.
0: Oh, wow. I can really tell that she's a funny, like, carefree character.
1: Yeah, yeah,
0: okay.
1: But this time, we focus on 뺑덕어미 again.
0: Okay.
1: As with the present view.
0: Oh, okay.
1: Yeah, some modern views of the perspectives.
0: Okay.
1: So 뺑덕어미 has some, you know, described as the modern woman character.
0: Oh, I see. Okay. Yeah, like a strong, independent sort of character.
1: Right, all right. Yeah, it has freedom.
0: Ah, okay.
1: So then I will sing this part to the 자진머리 rhythmic cycle.
0: Okay.
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0: Wow, okay, it seems like she's enjoying herself, having a lot of fun.
1: Right, definitely, definitely.
0: Yeah, with the rhythm too.
1: So then shall we try reading these lyrics
0: sure.
1: to the rhythm?
0: Let's.
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2: Great.
0: I love the drum beats.
2: Yeah, it's very nice.
0: Yeah, it's very actually. Nice. It feels a lot lively.
2: Yeah, yeah, very lively with it.
0: Uh-huh. Mm-hmm. Oh my gosh. Okay, so that was 자진모리. It's mm-hmm. definitely a lot faster mm-hmm. than the earlier 중중모리.
2: Yeah.
0: Shall we move on to the next rhythm pattern then?
2: Yeah, sure.
0: Okay, please bring up the monitor.
2: Yeah.
0: Mm-hmm. And the next rhythm is 휘모리.
2: Yeah, 휘모리. Mm. This rhythm is the fastest and the most intense tempo
0: okay.
2: among pencil rhythmic cycle, and like a raging storm.
0: Mm.
2: Yeah, it goes like tong, tong, tong. Yeah.
0: Yeah. Oh, wow.
2: It's very fast.
0: It feels like the storm is coming soon.
2: Right. Yeah, the storm has came.
0: Yeah.
2: Yeah.
0: Okay, so which part of 판소리 then best showcases this 휘모리 장단?
2: The part where 휘모리 is clearly evident is mm-hmm. the scene in 흥부가 mm. where the gourd is sold.
0: Oh, okay.
2: Mm. Yeah, do you know... 흥부가.
0: Yeah, yeah, yeah. 흥부 yeah, yeah, yeah. and 놀부. Who was the kind with a lot of children.
2: Right, right. Yeah, this story is about the brothers.
0: Right.
2: Mm-hmm. So it is very representative Korean folk tale mm-hmm. That contrasts 흥부, as you said, the poor but kind-hearted younger brother mm-hmm. with 놀부, very greedy and selfish.
0: Mm-hmm.
2: But wealthy older brother.
0: Yeah.
2: Yeah. The story conveys the classic lesson mm-hmm. that 권선징악, do you know 권선징악?
0: Yes, yes.
2: Yeah, yeah. Good deeds bring reward.
0: Right.
2: Yeah. And 흥부 becomes rich after healing the broken leg of swallow
0: mm.
2: and receiving a magical seed with treasures.
0: Mm. Mm.
2: In contrast, mm. 놀부, as you know,
0: yeah.
2: Driven by greed, mm. intentionally break the swallow's mm. leg to get the same reward, only to be punished by goblins.
0: Right.
2: Yeah.
0: Yeah. Yeah. He was given the seed, but it was the goblins that came out of the
2: right.
0: huge pack, right? The pumpkin,
2: right,
0: pack, whatnot.
2: Mm, yeah.
0: The gourd. Okay.
2: So then now shall we take a look at the lyrics?
0: Let's. I'm curious.
2: Mm-hmm. Yeah, it goes 시르렁 시르렁 시르렁 시르렁 시르렁 시르렁 시르렁 시르렁 실그실그 실그실그 실그실그 쓱싹 독학.
0: Oh, wow, it sounds like a tongue twister.
2: Right,
0: oh
2: right.
0: Oh my gosh.
2: So let's try.
0: Okay.
2: Yeah, but you know, the meaning has yeah. not very, you know, special.
0: Uh-huh.
2: This song expresses the scene of sewing mm-hmm. a gourd using onomatopoeia and mimetic words.
0: Ah, yeah, okay, okay.
2: Like this.
0: Ah, mm. okay. So it's just the sounds
2: mm-hmm.
0: and
2: yeah,
0: the description.
2: Yeah, yeah.
0: Okay.
2: So then shall we try reading? I think you can sing it. Maybe try singing.
0: Wow, really?
2: This one? Yeah,
0: okay.
2: It's not that difficult.
0: Okay, but what's the beat like? Yeah.
2: Yeah, beat like 시르렁 시르렁 시르렁 like okay, I will sing it first.
0: Okay.
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2: 쓱싹
0: opened. Okay, ah, I see. As you cut it,
2: yeah, yeah,
0: and then it
2: yeah.
0: opens at the end.
2: Right.
0: Okay.
2: Okay, let's try it.
0: Okay, I'll
2: sing
0: try.
2: Sing after me.
0: Okay, I'll sing after you.
2: 시르렁 시르렁 시르렁 시르렁
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2: Great.
0: I came in too quickly, though. I should have come in after your tokkak, right?
2: Right, right.
0: Whoops.
2: but you followed one rhythm.
0: Yeah,
2: and
0: I tried.
2: Yeah, one cycle, one cycle. Uh-huh.
0: Wow. Oh. You're such a good teacher, Suyeon.
2: No, you're a genius. No. Really?
0: Well, this is really fun. Okay. Yeah.

0: right?
1: Yeah, exactly. Yeah, yeah, yeah, so yeah. fun.
0: Yeah, so fun. Oh. Then shall we 범 나려온다, 범이 나려온다, 송림 깊은 골로 한 짐승 내려온다. Mm-hmm. Yeah, 내려온다 is the same as 내려온다. It's okay. like the, you know, the old, you know, 사투리.
1: Oh, yes, mm-hmm. yes, it's like dialect.
0: Yeah, dialect.
1: Okay, okay. And it means the tiger is coming.
0: Okay. Yeah, tiger is coming
1: Basically,
0: down.
1: Basically, okay.
0: Mm-hmm. Okay, then are we singing this part to the 언모리? Mm-hmm. 봄 나려온다 봄이 나려온다 송림 깊은 골로 한 짐승 내려온다
1: like Oh, okay. Mm. It definitely is harder to keep up with.
0: Ah, you think so?
1: Yeah.
0: Then shall we try?
1: Okay, I'll try.
0: Okay. Okay, let's try the reading along these lyrics.
1: Okay.
0: 봄 나려온다 시작
1: 봄 나려온다
0: 다 온다 온다
1: Okay.
0: 온 has two beats and 다 has three beats.
1: Okay.
0: Yes. So actually this 언모리 rhythmic cycle has 3-2-3-2.
1: Uh-huh.
0: 3-2-2-3.
1: Okay.
0: Like totally 10 beats.
1: Oh, okay. Yeah.
0: But it combines like three beats uh-huh. together and two beats together.
1: Oh, I see.
0: So 범 나려온다 ready go
1: 범 나려온다
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1: Ah, yeah. okay. And you told me like the blank spaces, I can add a vowel there to keep the rhythm, right?
0: Then it's easier to get the beat.
1: Ah, okay. Yeah. Oh, it's fun.
0: Mm, Not so, so you're easy. Great.
1: Oh, you're great. A great teacher.
0: Thank you. Oh,
1: all right. Well, this is our Monday segment all about. Today we're continuing week two of 판소리 Masterclass. It's the intermediate level with our Korean traditional singer, musician, 문수연. So Crunchers, how's everyone doing? Are you catching up? Well, let's see how well you're paying attention today. While we listen to a song, send us the name of the 장단 or the rhythm we just heard, okay? Write them in the comments and we will check if you got them right. Let's listen to this song. It's 진한 바다를 거슬러 Against the Dark Ocean by 송소희.

0: We're back. This is All About May's Edition. We're joined by Korean traditional musician Moon Soo-yeon. And during the song break, we asked you to send in the key point from today's lesson. One of them, it was to send us the name of the rhythm we just heard before the song. And Benny said, 봄 내려온다. You know what? That is actually the song that has this particular rhythm, or 장단. And CYFG5SF said, 바나니리. So that is definitely something that we are going to learn in the second half of today's episode, but not quite right. And the actual, in fact, answer, in fact, was 엇머리. All right. So it's the offbeat that is included in that song, 봄 내려온다, or Tiger is Coming. Well, stay concentrated, or do pay attention to our second half of the episode as well, okay? As we will learn 아니리 and 반아니리, as one of our crunchers said. Okay, so we haven't gotten any correct answers, but we should move on. This is the intermediate level with Moon Soo-yeon. And Soo-yeon, I heard that you actually prepared 사랑가 from 춘향가 today that we took a look at just a little bit earlier, right? What made you choose this piece?
1: Because I travel all around to give many lectures and performance. And this song, 사랑가, that everyone, regardless age and gender, loves.
0: Ah, really? Most popular, universally. Okay.
1: And 춘향가 is a very famous story set in Namon during the Joseon Dynasty, in which Imongyong, son of noble family, and Song Chunyang, the daughter of Giseng, love. They transcend social class.
0: Ah, yes. So it's like you said earlier, like the Korean version of Romeo and Juliet.
1: Right, right. Yeah. So pansori chunyanga is very comprehensive art form that combines this exciting story with rich melodies sung by the vocalist.
0: Okay. All right. And I heard it's pretty long too, if you sing it from the beginning till the end.
1: Yes, you're right. It's a very representative masterpiece, but it takes about 7 to 10 hours.
0: Oh my goodness.
1: To perform from beginning to end.
0: But Soo-yeon, we only have 1 hour, not even that's now.
1: That's why.
0: A few minutes left.
1: Yeah,
0: oh, no.
1: That's why I brought only the 사랑가 part.
0: Ah, okay.
1: Yeah, the most people love.
0: Ah, okay.
1: Yeah, to learn with crunchers.
0: Oh, yay. All right. So our teacher, Soo-yeon, will be performing.

0: Thank you.
1: Wow, that was amazing, Sooyeol.
0: Thank you so much.
1: Oh my gosh. Mm-hmm. Wait, so the beginning part, mm-hmm. that sounded much like not lyrics, mm-hmm. but just talking, you know, in
0: yes,
1: a way.
0: Right. Yes, right. Yeah. That is called 아니리.
1: Yeah, exactly. Mm-hmm. So before we actually officially learn 사랑가, let's take the lyrics, look at the lyrics together first.
0: Yeah, sure.
1: Please show us the monitor. All right, so before we learn the singing itself, can you briefly explain what the lyrics actually mean, Sooyeol?
0: This 아니리 goes... 이에 춘향아 우리 업고 또 한번 놀아보자. Means come on 춘향, let me give you a piggyback ride.
1: Oh, okay.
0: And then 춘향 said that the first line was by 몽룡 and the second line goes by 춘향. 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So, oh, young master, please, what if my mother in the next room hears us?
1: Yeah.
0: Yeah, what are you going to do then? Like this. And then, 도련님 again, 또 이몽룡 again. 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Yeah, the meaning is, oh please, I heard your mother was way wilder than us when she was young.
1: Okay.
0: So stop worrying about it and hop on.
1: Okay.
0: Yeah. And then the last part, 도련님이 춘향을 업고 한번 놀아보는 일. This line is by narrator.
1: Ah, okay.
0: Yes. So, with that, 몽룡 scoops 춘향 up onto his back, and okay. the fun begins and sings 이리 오너라 like this.
1: I see. So that was the narrating part, sort of. Mm-hmm. Okay. And even by just reading the lyrics like this and how you explained it, I can really feel 몽룡's playful charm.
0: Oh, yeah.
1: You
0: yes.
1: know? Yeah.
0: And the 춘향 is not real upset, but she is like... shame
1: or shy?
0: Yeah, shy.
1: Yeah, a little bit shy. Yeah, yeah, I can tell. But what exactly is 아니리?
0: 아니리 refers to the narrative in 판소리 that is woven together like a story without adding the melody in between singing.
1: Okay.
0: So, okay. This 아니리 part, maybe we can... Maybe we can try it.
1: Okay. Mm-hmm.
0: So, 이에 춘향아 우리 업고도 한번 놀아보자. This part by 몽룡.
1: Uh-huh.
0: So you should speak like louder.
1: A man.
0: Like
1: oh,
0: man.
1: Okay.
0: Okay. But put some sweet.
1: Okay.
0: 이에 춘향아.
1: Oh.
0: Like this.
1: Okay. 이에 춘향아.
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0: Great. And tone should get higher than this the first one.
1: Okay.
0: Yeah. Because it the 춘향 goes.
1: Okay.
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0: Great. Good intonation.
1: Okay. Really?
0: For 아니리, intonation is very,
1: oh,
0: very important.
1: I see.
0: Yeah, that is not singing, uh-huh. but still there are very various kinds of intonation.
1: Ah.
0: So actually, 아니리 has their, its typical intonation.
1: Uh-huh.
0: 아니리 is
1: okay.
0: good, good.
1: Okay, and it, I guess it's important because of the characters. You
0: right.
1: talk about the characters,
0: right?
1: Right,
0: right.
1: Ah, okay.
0: So let's get the tone down again.
1: Uh-huh. Okay.
0: Where we are?
1: Mm-hmm.
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0: Great.
2: Okay.
0: So actually, on the character Po has the accent.
1: Ah, yes.
0: Yeah. Have you feel it?
1: Yeah. 보자.
0: Right. 업고 한번 놀아보자.
1: Ah, okay.
0: Yeah.
1: And push your stomach a little bit more there, right?
0: Great. Okay. Right. From your lower abdomen.
1: Right.
0: And narrator.
1: Uh-huh.
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0: Great. 보 again.
1: There is okay. accent.
0: Okay. 한번 놀아보는디
1: Okay.
0: So narrator should be the its tone should be between 춘향 and 몽룡.
1: Right? I see. Mm-hmm. Okay.
0: And without any some special emotion.
1: Okay.
0: Mm-hmm.
1: Just flat and straight.
0: Yeah, yeah.
1: Okay.
0: Yeah. Okay. Ooh. Then this time I will play the 이몽룡 part.
1: Okay.
0: And shall you take a role of 춘향?
1: Oh, okay. I'll try.
0: Yeah. 춘향 and narrator.
1: Okay.
0: Mm-hmm. Okay.
1: Okay.
0: 예, 춘향아.
1: What was the next part?
0: Sorry.
1: Oh, okay.
0: I will do okay. that. 예, 춘향아, 우리 업고도 한번 놀아보자.
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2: I forgot how you say it.
0: It was nice, but tone is
2: too
0: make
2: high?
0: Me imagine not 춘향, uh-huh. but 월매.
2: Oh, okay. okay. So it should be softer? Sweeter?
0: Like, maybe more, you know, shy.
2: Ah, okay, okay. Not too
0: active.
2: Okay, okay.
0: But it was great. It was great. Okay, 몽룡 again.
2: Uh-huh.
0: 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Narrator.
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0: Great.
2: Okay.
0: Wow. Your intonation was different,
2: yeah.
0: but it was very nice.
2: Oh, was it?
0: Yeah.
2: Oh, thank
0: I put the accent on 보, but you put on the T.
1: Ah.
0: But it was great.
2: Oh, okay.
0: Yeah,
2: thank you.
0: Nice. It has the

0: you know, DNA. Oh, the pansori DNA.
1: I'm Korean. Yeah. Wow, that's really, really fun. Okay, so that part was like 아니디, right?
0: 아니디, before singing.
1: All right, before singing. And you also mentioned 반아니디.
0: Yeah, 반아니디. It refers, pan is half. Mm. Yeah, half 아니디.
1: Oh, okay.
0: So it is called also 창조.
1: Oh.
0: I will give an example first.
1: Yes, please.
0: Maybe lyrics,
1: yeah,
0: please.
1: Let's take a lyrics together.
0: Okay. I brought the part, one part from Chunhyang story.
1: Mm-hmm.
0: 그때여 춘향이는 사령이 오는지 굴로가 오는지 아무런 줄 모르고 우르무르는디.
1: Oh.
0: And song starts 갈까보다 like this.
1: Oh, yeah. It sounds a little sadder, but what does it mean, Suyeon?
0: This means at that time, Chunhyang wept, not knowing whether a messenger or a military officer was coming.
1: Oh, okay.
0: Yeah. This 아니리, this 반아니리 appears in the scene. The newly appointed wicked magistrate of Namon, 변학도, where the Namon is where Chunhyang lives, and sends the military messenger to bring Chunhyang in front of him. But Chunhyang, unaware of this, still crying while missing Mongyong.
1: Oh no. Okay, yeah. So that's, shall we hear it properly now then? So that was like 반아니디, right?
0: 반아니디.
1: Half dialogue, and there's also a bit of singing as well.
0: Right.
1: So compared to 아니디, which is just dialogue and talking, this sounds, I mean, like a little more dialogue, right? 아니디.
0: Yeah, more dialogue.
1: Uh-huh.
0: But that's not only the dialogue,
1: okay,
0: but also can be the explanation.
1: I see.
0: But it appears more like in the before where the before a sad mood song part.
1: Ah, okay, okay. So I think it sounds a little more dramatic, 반아니디.
0: Right, right. Yeah, it seems like you can predict the mood of the next song. Yeah, so based on the dramatic 반아니디, right?
1: Exactly. So like I said, it sounded a little sadder. Like the mood has become a little negative.
0: Right, right. Then shall we try this 반아니디
1: this
0: time?
1: Not gonna be easy.
0: 그때여 춘향이는
1: Should we go? Okay.
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0: this part is very hard, but let's try.
1: Okay, I'll just try.
0: 아무런
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1: 우르무르는디
0: Great! Such a genius.
1: Really?
0: Ah.
1: No, but you demonstrated so well. And I'm just trying to copy you.
0: Oh, I don't think so. You copy very well.
1: Thank you. Oh, all right. So these are like 아니디 and 반아니디. But in 판소리, you know, the song parts follow the rhythm very precisely,
0: yes, yes.
1: Right? But with 아니디 and 반아니디, you don't usually have the drums together.
0: No.
1: So how do performers like keep the timing and also the rhythm?
0: There are no specific rules, but 반아니디 or 아니디 usually appears before the songs.
1: Okay.
0: And it has an effect of making you focus more on the song before it starts. But this is speaking by pausing at the exact same place where we usually pause when we speaking.
1: Okay.
0: Yes. So 그때요 준양이는 사령이 오는지 굴러가 오는지. Yeah. It's pause, just pause. Like our usual speaking.
1: Okay.
0: Time. Yeah, yeah.
1: And then the singing comes out later.
0: Mm-hmm.
1: Right. Okay. Mm-hmm. Okay. So the timing and the rhythm, though, when you speak, you just do it as if you're naturally explaining.
0: Right.
1: Ah,
0: right.
1: Okay. Mm-hmm. As well. Okay. Mm-hmm. All right. Well, this lesson was definitely a lot more fun than the first one where we tried the drums, whatnot. That was fun too, but this one was another level.
0: Yeah,
1: And thank you so much for that. Can you give us a homework assignment for our crunchers and myself?
0: Okay. I will give you the homework to practice 안일이 and 반안일이.
1: Oh, okay.
0: How about it?
1: Okay, that sounds good. 안일이 and 반인일이, 안일이. So you learned what those are, the differences between the two. And Suyeon demonstrated the 사랑가 part of 춘향가 for us, right? So do practice that for our next lesson. All right, well, how was today's second lesson of 판소리 Masterclass? Well, next week, we'll be back with another exciting lesson guaranteed to get your shoulders moving a lot more. We'll have to say goodbye with our last song, though. Here is 어사출두, the appearance of Royal Secret Inspector. This is featuring Kim Jun-su and sung by 두 번째 달 second moon. Suyeon, shall we say goodbye together?
0: Yeah, sure.
1: Okay, keep crunching!
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0: Good evening and welcome to the 10 o'clock edition of Arirang News. 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
1: Arirang TV is Korea's first...

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tales of humanity. 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

0: U.S. President Donald Trump has dismissed Iran's response to U.S. proposals to end the war as totally unacceptable. Tehran reportedly sent a counterproposal through Pakistani mediators, which included several high-stakes demands. The Korean government has concluded that the bulk carrier, which caught fire near the Strait of Hormuz last week, was struck by unidentified objects. Authorities have yet to determine who carried out the attack. The White House has announced that President Donald Trump and Chinese President Xi Jinping will hold a summit meeting in Beijing this Thursday. Security issues involving Iran and Russia are expected to dominate the highly anticipated talks. Hello and thanks for joining us on Arirang News. U.S. President Donald Trump has rejected Iran's latest proposal to end the war, calling the terms totally unacceptable. The development marks a setback for Trump, who said last week that the war would be over soon. Our Park Jun-an starts us off.
1: U.S. President Donald Trump has dismissed Iran's response to a proposal by Washington to end the war as totally unacceptable. Taking to social media on Sunday, Trump said he had reviewed the response from Iran's representatives and expressed his clear disapproval. According to reports from Iranian state media, Tehran sent a counterproposal through Pakistani mediators, which included several high-stakes demands. Those are believed to include the payment of war reparations by the United States, full Iranian sovereignty over the Strait of Hormuz, an immediate end to all sanctions, and the release of seized Iranian assets. While a ceasefire agreed last month largely remains in place, U.S. Ambassador to the United Nations Mike Waltz said a diplomatic resolution to end the war is being pursued, with Trump giving diplomacy every chance. Speaking to ABC News on Sunday, Waltz said it remains the president's decision to determine what constitutes a ceasefire violation, when to resume hostilities, or when to take a diplomatic route. Waltz also pointed to mounting economic pressure on Tehran, saying the U.S. naval blockade has effectively crippled Iranian shipping in and out of the country. Diplomatic channels remain open through mediators in Pakistan, though no new dates for high-level talks have been announced. Park Jun-an, Arirang News.
0: The South Korean government has concluded that last week's fire aboard the HMM Namu was caused by unidentified objects striking the vessel. Investigators say the cargo ship was struck twice near the Strait of Hormuz, though authorities have not identified who launched the attack. Our Oh Soo-young has the details.
2: It was not an accident, but an attack that set a Korean container ship ablaze near the Strait of Hormuz, though the source of the strike remains unidentified. Foreign Ministry spokesperson Pagas said Sunday that the vessel, the HMM Namu, was struck by two unidentified flying objects while anchored near the United Arab Emirates. The objects hit the ship last Monday at around 3:30 p.m. local time in two strikes about 1 minute apart, causing flames and smoke on board. The outer hull on the portside stern was damaged across a width of about 5 meters, with the impact extending about 7 meters into the vessel. CCTV captured the objects and engine debris has been recovered from the scene. But further analysis is needed to identify the exact type, size and origin of the projectiles. Further investigation is required, with the source of the attack also unknown.
3: The government will thoroughly determine the cause of the incident and work to prevent a recurrence, including through international cooperation and all possible measures to ensure the safety of Korean nationals. It is also reviewing participation in U.S.-led initiatives, including the Maritime Freedom Construct.
2: U.S. President Donald Trump has accused Iran of firing on the Korean-operated ship, urging Seoul to join his Project Freedom plan to reopen the Strait of Hormuz. Iran's embassy in Seoul has denied any involvement. On Sunday evening, Iranian ambassador Saeed Kuzechi was seen arriving at the foreign ministry. Park said the ambassador was to meet First Vice Foreign Minister Park Yun-ju, with Seoul set to explain its preliminary findings to Tehran. He said Iran was being consulted as a related country, while stressing Seoul had not concluded who carried out the attack. The Panama flagship, operated by South Korean shipping firm HMM, was among the vessels stranded in the Strait of Hormuz during the Middle East conflict. There were 24 crew members on board, including 6 Koreans, with no injuries or casualties reported. The Blue House said earlier Sunday that a 7-member on-site investigation team in Dubai had completed its fieldwork. A National Security Council meeting was held the same afternoon with relevant ministries in attendance to discuss the vessel. Oh Soo-young, Arirang News.
0: And U.S. President Donald Trump and Chinese President Xi Jinping are set to meet in Beijing this week for high-stakes talks, which are expected to focus on Iran, Russia, and the growing economic tensions between the world's two largest economies. The summit comes as Washington increases pressure on Beijing over trade, security concerns, and alleged support networks tied to Tehran and Moscow. Our Lee Seung-jae has more.
4: The White House announced Sunday that U.S. President Donald Trump and Chinese President Xi Jinping will hold a summit meeting in Beijing on Thursday. It will be the first face-to-face meeting between the two leaders in about 6 months since they met during the APEC summit in Busan last October. Security issues surrounding Iran and Russia are expected to dominate the talks. The Trump administration believes China has indirectly supported both countries through trade, dual-use goods, and exports tied to military and industrial sectors. Senior U.S. officials say Trump is expected to press China on those concerns, especially after Washington recently imposed sanctions connected to Iran and Russia-related trade activities. Economic issues are also expected to be a major factor. The two sides are likely to discuss the creation of new U.S.-China trade and investment committees aimed at managing bilateral disputes and expanding cooperation. Possible agreements in aviation, agriculture, energy, and space are also expected to be on the agenda. The U.S. president is expected to arrive in Beijing on Wednesday evening and hold multiple meetings with President Xi over 2 days, including a state dinner and working lunch. Meanwhile, U.S. Treasury Secretary Scott Bessent is expected to visit Seoul this week before traveling to China. During his one-day visit, Bessent is expected to meet South Korean Finance Minister Koo Yoon-char to discuss foreign exchange markets and broader economic cooperation. Lee Seung-jae, Arirang News.
0: South Korea's defense minister is in Washington for talks with his counterpart on issues such as the OPCON transfer. He made remarks on some key issues that will be on the negotiating table. Our Kim Bo-kyung tells us more.
5: South Korea's defense minister An Kyu-baek arrived in Washington, D.C. on Sunday local time for talks with his U.S. counterpart Pete Hegseth. In his first visit to the U.S. since taking office in July last year, An is expected to stay for 4 days and three nights before returning to South Korea on Wednesday. The two defense chiefs are slated to have talks on Monday morning at Pentagon, with key items expected to include the transfer of wartime operational control from Washington to Seoul. Regarding the OPCON transfer, An said that South Korea has been preparing for the transition systematically, stably, and consistently, underlining that speeding up the transfer process should not pose a major problem. He added that finalizing our target year for the transfer at this year's security consultative meeting would also be one of the key issues to discuss during the visit. The Lee Jae-myung administration has been aiming to complete the transition before President Lee's 5-year term ends in 2030. With a reported target for 2028, while General Xavier Bronson of the U.S. Forces Korea had recently said the first quarter of 2029 was the target time frame for meeting the conditions. When it comes to the negotiations on South Korea's nuclear-powered submarine ambitions, An showed confidence that talks could begin before the end of the first half of the year. He said he intends to strengthen cooperation between the two countries to bring the matter to fruition. The two sides may also discuss cooperation to restore freedom of navigation through the Strait of Hormuz. Kim Bo-kyung, Arirang News.

0: On the economic front, the KOSPI continued its recent surge this morning, surpassing 7,800 points for a new all-time high. The benchmark index opened at 7,775.31 and surged over 4% within the first hour of trading, reaching a record intraday high of 7,876. This rapid ascent triggered a sidecar halt on program buying orders for the first time in three sessions. Market heavyweights Samsung Electronics and SK Hynix also hit all-time highs, rising approximately 6% and 9% respectively, as they tracked the global tech rally. Retail investors led the buying spree, offsetting continued selling by foreign institutions. The surge follows a strong performance on Wall Street, where the S&P 500 and Nasdaq also hit record highs. Korean ramyeon is gaining popularity in Japan, one of the toughest noodles markets in the world. Riding the global popularity of Korean culture, our Taeyun-kyung explains how K-ramyeon is rapidly expanding in the Japanese market.
1: Harajuku, the heart of downtown Tokyo. At a Korean ramyeon eatery that opened last year, a steady stream of young people familiar with K-culture continues to visit regularly.
2: I first tried it in Korea and loved it so much that I came back for more.
1: Korea Expo Tokyo 2026, held in April at the Sunshine City Convention Center, was packed with crowds eager to taste Korean ramyeon. Last year, Korean ramyeon exports surged 21.8% year-on-year to hit a record high of $1.521 billion, or approximately 2.22 trillion won. The export value, which was less than 1 trillion won in 2022, has more than doubled in just 3 years, maintaining a steep upward trajectory. While the market size is still modest, it is highly significant, with a fast growth rate exceeding 23% year-on-year, especially given its symbolic status as a birthplace of ramen. The Japanese ramen market is valued at approximately 7 trillion won. It is a major battlefield where countless new products are launched every year. In this competitive landscape, K-ramyeon is carving out a niche market by leading with its unique signature spiciness. Coupled with the global spread of K-content, the brand awareness of Korean ramyeon continues to soar. Taeyun-kyung, Arirang News.
0: The global buzz surrounding Netflix's Korean hit series, If Wishes Could Kill, hasn't slowed down since its release. And one of the standout factors behind its success is the cast, largely made up of rising stars. Our culture correspondent Park Geun-woo spoke with one of the lead actors.
3: A wish granted, but at the cost of your life. That's the chilling premise behind Netflix's latest Korean horror hit, 기리고, or If Wishes Could Kill, which climbed to the top of the platform's global non-English TV chart the second week after release.
4: 우선 기리고가 지금 넷플릭스 1위를 차지했는데요. 먼저 너무 축하드리고요. 1위를 딱 처음 하셨을 때 어떤 기분이셨나요?
5: When I woke up, my phone was flooded with congratulatory messages. I felt incredibly happy and thought to myself, wow, so this is what this kind of feeling is like.
3: One of the standout factors behind the series' success is its cast, which is largely made up of rising actors, including Hyun-woo-seok. Hard work behind the scenes became one of the driving forces behind the show's popularity.
5: Since this was such a major production, I initially felt huge pressure, but was able to overcome it thanks to the support of my fellow actors and the staff. I even arrived early on set to study coding with my teacher, which helped make my performance more convincing.
3: One critic said the appeal of new faces may have resonated even more strongly because the series was released on a streaming platform.
6: The new faces helped maintain viewer immersion, while the strong storytelling kept audiences engaged. Unlike theaters, streaming series rely less on star power and more on the quality of the story and acting.
3: Insiders also say the uniquely Korean horror elements have resonated with global audiences.
5: Factors like shamans gave the series its own distinct identity, and I think that became one of its biggest strengths. Of course, horror is about fear and jump scares, but beyond that, viewers also connected with the characters' relationships and chemistry.
6: The series combines traditional Korean shamanism with modern digital devices to create fear in a very contemporary way. The idea of making wishes through a smartphone app in exchange for death feels both like a survival game and a modern take on exorcism, which appears to be resonating strongly with overseas viewers.
3: The critic added that the future of K-horror lies not only in jump scares, but in compelling storytelling and detailed world building. And judging by the global response so far, audiences around the world may already wish for what Korean horror has to offer next, even a season two for Kirigo. Park Geon-woo, Arirang News.
0: South Korea is facing growing pressure from an unstable supply of naphtha, a key material used to produce certain types of plastic. Now that's putting the spotlight on pyrolysis oil. Our Kim Sa-young reports.
7: Here, waste plastic is fed into a pyrolysis reactor. Pyrolysis is a process that breaks down plastic waste into oil using heat without oxygen. The waste is heated to around 400 degrees Celsius for more than 12 hours. Once heated, the plastic breaks down into gas. The gas is then cooled and condensed into pyrolysis oil. After further refining, that oil can be converted into naphtha, the raw material used to make new plastics. The process is known as chemical recycling because it converts plastic waste back into petroleum-based feedstocks from which it was originally made.
8: Pyrolysis can serve as an alternative technology for producing oil from waste. You can think of it as tapping an urban oil field hidden in trash.
7: The technology is gaining attention because it can process contaminated plastic waste that is difficult to recycle mechanically. It generates fewer carbon emissions than simply incinerating the waste. Once the refined material is turned back into naphtha, it can be used again to manufacture plastic products, enabling closed-loop recycling. But despite those advantages, the industry remains in its early stages. Last year, South Korea's pyrolysis oil producers generated a combined 47,000 tons. Output has been rising steadily, but that amount is still equivalent to only about 3 days of domestic naphtha supply. For pyrolysis to serve as a safeguard against supply disruptions, experts say the government needs to move quickly to support the industry.
9: Turning waste plastic back into naphtha can strengthen a circular economy. That is why some government incentive is necessary.
7: One of the biggest challenges in expanding pyrolysis is securing enough usable plastic waste. But if a stable supply can be secured, the technology could play a much bigger role in the future. Kim Seo-young, Arirang News.
10: This is The World Now, bringing you everything you need to know from around the globe. Passengers and crew from the Hantu virus-stricken cruise ship MV Hondius began disembarking in Tenerife on Sunday. They are boarding government evacuation flights back to their home countries, where they will isolate under national protocols to prevent further spread. The World Health Organization recommended a 42-day quarantine for all passengers. So far, three people have died and four others remain hospitalized. France confirmed on Sunday that one of five French passengers being repatriated showed symptoms during the flight. Health officials stressed the risk to the general public remains low. The U.S. Center for Disease Center director said, quote, "This is not COVID, and we don't want to treat it like COVID." Russian President Vladimir Putin says he believes the war in Ukraine, quote, "is coming to an end." He made the remarks on Saturday, just hours after he vowed victory at a scaled-back Victory Day parade. Putin said he would be willing to negotiate new European security arrangements, naming Germany's former Chancellor Gerhard Schroeder as his preferred negotiating partner. He added that a meeting with Ukrainian President Vladimir Zelensky was only possible once a lasting peace deal was in place. The remarks came as a Trump-brokered ceasefire between Russia and Ukraine took hold from Saturday through Monday, with both sides also agreeing to exchange 1,000 prisoners. Trump said he would like to see the ceasefire extended significantly. There were no reported violations from either side. In Indonesia, the bodies of two Singaporean nationals have been found on Mount Dukono, 2 days after the volcano erupted. Their bodies were found on Sunday holding each other under rock debris near the crater rim. The body of an Indonesian hiker who also died in the eruption was found the day before. The volcano began erupting on Friday, sending ash as high as 10 kilometers. Indonesia's volcanology agency is maintaining its third highest alert level and has banned any activity within 4 kilometers of the crater. In India, the Iran war has created a shortage of Diet Coke, which is sold exclusively in aluminum cans there. Indians are sharing stories on social media of Diet Coke shortages and hoarding. Some bars and restaurants are even holding Diet Coke parties and are even running can decorating workshops and cocktail menus built around the shortage. Chu Ji-han, Arirang News.
11: After the clear skies and early summer warmth this past weekend, spring rain is set to move in across much of the country starting this afternoon. Showers will begin this afternoon across the central regions before spreading nationwide by tomorrow morning. So, Jeollado and Chungcheongdo provinces might receive 10 to 60 millimeters of rainfall. Most of the central regions could get 5 to 20 millimeters along with thunderstorms until tomorrow afternoon. And the capital area should notice much cooler highs this afternoon, topping out at 21 degrees Celsius, but most of the southern provinces will be under sunnier skies, getting up to 26 degrees in Daegu and Gyeongju, and Gwangju at 25 degrees. And air quality will be clean nationwide all day today.
0: Now that's all we have for today's noon edition of Arirang News. Thank you for watching. We'll be back at 5 p.m. Korea time. Stay tuned.

0: Are you curious about Korean cultural heritage?
1: If you are a fan of Korean culture and history, listen up. Korean cultural heritage is based on a 5,000-year history.
0: The whole country is like a massive museum because it possesses such diverse cultural properties. Let's not wait any longer and take a look.
1: First, for beginners, for those who are not familiar with Korea, let's start with the world famous list.
0: You can see how Korea's beautiful traditional patterns and historical features have been preserved.
1: And don't forget Jeolla cultural heritage. From Ganggang Sulle to Taechum, there's just so many exciting cultural heritages to experience.
0: These are for intermediate level tourists who have already visited Korea and its famous attractions. You might even be standing in a World Heritage Site right now.
1: How about searching for intangible cultural heritage that you can experience? 한소리, 제주 해녀 diving, 김장. Make some unforgettable memories while having fun.
0: Last but not least, the advanced level. It's the memory of the World Register. Korea is serious about documentation and preservation.
1: A tour of Korean cultural heritage will become a legacy of your own.
0: Why not make your own Korean cultural heritage travel itinerary?
1: Isn't it fascinating?

0: Smart Biz Accelerators introduces small and mid-sized companies, which has brought about innovative changes to the manufacturing sector. This week on Smart Biz Accelerators, we introduce Maba Industrial, which provides total solutions for the mobility industry. Also, we look into BioBlueTech, which has made innovative attempts to improve skin health. And we explore Kosam Nonghyeop, which has produced soups with hanul, or a premium native Korean cattle breed. Stay tuned and explore the innovative changes that have taken place in Korea's small and mid-sized companies.
1: Maba Industrial has emerged as a provider of total solutions for the mobility industry. Based on its own production skills, the company has carried out the designing, construction, and maintenance services. Aside from car decals and wrapping services, the company has developed future automobile as well. We look into Maba Industrial, which has led the mobility industry by connecting the present and future. Maba Industrial is located in Wanjugun County, Jeonbuk Special Self-Governing Province. The company has suggested overall solutions for automobiles, including exterior designs, inner parts, and displays. As it has offered total services for the whole life cycle of cars, the firm has gained recognition in the related industries.
2: 저희 마바 산업은 1988년 창립 이래 대한민국 상용차 엠블렘 순정 부품 제작 및 제조를 바탕으로 모빌리티 분야에 기반을 다져온 깊은 역사를 가지고 있는 커머셜 비이클 전문 기업입니다. 당사의 가장 큰 경쟁력은 운송, 시각, 영상, 그리고 모빌리티 UI UX에 특화된 15명 이상의 최고 수준의 디자이너들로 구성된 자체 디자인 연구소를 보유하고 있다는 점입니다.
1: The firm has accumulated skills in the fields of car emblems and wrapping designs for more than three decades. By creating precision data on the exterior designs of vehicles, it has increased the quality of its products for different types of automobiles. Based on the advanced capabilities, the company has developed future-oriented commercialization solutions for the mobilitions can provide customized information and spaces according to different purposes.
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0: 여러분 반갑습니다. I'm Culture Dive. Join us in taking a deep dive into the heart of Korean culture, from K-entertainment to AI news, K-culture and photos, and our K-food segment topic today is 라면. And with that, let's dive in. Joining us on today's show is Walter Lee. Walter, happy Monday to you.
1: Happy Monday, Soa. And yes, happy Monday to everyone joining us on the K-Dive. Sorry. Today, I'm Walter Lee, and I'll be co-host and bringing you the latest in K-Entertainment stories.
0: All right, let's dive into K-Enter news then, Walter. So first up, we're taking a look at some spooky news in the K-horror genre.
1: We are indeed, Soa. So, yes, Salmukji, or Whispering Water in English, has set a new record of becoming the second highest grossing horror film in Korean box office history. Now, this is overtaking another popular horror movie called Gonjiam, or Haunted Asylum. According to the Korean Films Council Integrated Ticketing Network, Salmukji, directed by Lee Sang-min, surpassed 3 million moviegoers on Sunday. Now, Salmukji tells the story of strange and terrifying incidents unfolding at a reservoir surrounded by dark legends. Now, since premiering on April 8th, the film has dominated the box office and maintained strong momentum through enthusiastic word of mouth. It has now been watched by around 4 times its break-even target of 800,000 viewers.
0: Wow, and now moving from a movie that's driving box office success to a boy group that's generating a lot of economic success. BTS, who else? Yes. They're still on their world tour, and it looks like wherever they go, they seem to be making a big economic impact. Tell us more.
1: Yes, indeed, Soa. So much so that they now have coined a new term called BTS-nomics, or BTS-sonomics, whichever way you want to call it. That's a phenomenon. On Saturday, Big Hit Music stated that BTS are demonstrating an economic influence comparable to mega pop star Taylor Swift's Taylor-nomics. Now, BTS are in the middle of their Arirang World Tour, as Soa just mentioned, with a total of 85 concerts across 34 cities worldwide. Industry experts believe the tour will generate large-scale consumer spending beyond the music industry. This is including tourism, hospitality, and also retail.
0: So, Walter, could you just tell us how much of a revenue we're talking about?
1: We're talking massive numbers. So Reuters projected that the BTS World Tour could generate approximately $1.8 billion. Now, in total revenue, which is similar to Taylor Swift's The Eras Tour. And it's also similar to Coldplay's Music of the Spheres World Tour. Now, in particular, the agency estimated that BTS's 3 concerts in Mexico alone are expected to generate approximately $107.5 million in economic impact.
0: Incredible. And now, Walter, last but not least, we're going to talk about Lisa and soccer.
1: Yes, indeed we are. Those two don't usually go together, but today they do. U.S. sports publication The Athletic reported on Friday local time that Lisa had reached an agreement with FIFA to perform at one of the opening games at the 2026 FIFA World Cup, scheduled for next month. Since the World Cup will be co-hosted by the United States, Canada, and Mexico, opening ceremonies are expected to take place in all three.

0: countries.
1: And we are, of course, talking about Blackpink's Lisa. I should have mentioned that. But when exactly is Lisa going to perform?
0: Okay, so according to the report, Lisa will perform before the United States v Paraguay match at Sophie Stadium in Los Angeles County. Fellow performers are expected to include Katy Perry, Future, and Sanjoy. In Toronto, the opening event is set to feature Michael Bublé, Alanis Morissette, and Alicia Cara. Meanwhile, performers at Mexico's Estadio Azteca are expected to include Mane, Alejandro Fernandez, and Belinda. Now, Lisa will be the second K-pop artist to appear on the World Cup opening stage. Previously, Jungkook from BTS performed the official World Cup song, Dreamers, during the opening ceremony of the 2022 FIFA World Cup in Qatar.
1: All right, thank you very much, Walter, for those updates, and stick around.
0: Will do.
1: And now we move on to our AI anchor, Arang, for more on the culture front. Arang.
2: Thanks, Hua. Here's your AI guide to the latest cultural headlines from Korea. Let's begin with our top story. A 628-year-old royal appointment decree issued by King Taejo of Joseon has been unveiled to the public for the first time. The 1398 Wangji, a royal document used in the early Joseon era to appoint senior officials or deliver royal orders, is now on display at the National Library of Korea. Library officials said the artifact had previously been unknown to scholars and carries significant historical value for research into the early Joseon government and personnel system. Alongside the Wangji, the library is also showcasing other rare historical texts at its old and rare collection room, which will be open to the public through March 21st, next year. The Culture Ministry will hold a commemorative event on Friday at Gyeongbokgung Palace to mark the birthday of King Sejong the Great. Designated a National Commemorative Day in 2024, the day honors King Sejong's birth on May 15, 1397, and his legacy. The event, set to begin at 6 p.m. at Hungnaemun Square, will be hosted by actor Ju Seung-yong and feature a variety of events, such as traditional arts performances and contemporary reinterpretations of Korean dance. The ceremony will also include awards recognizing contributions to the Korean language, Hangul, along with a wide range of public exhibitions and interactive programs. Those ministry's website, www.mcsd.go.kr. Korea Heritage Service Chief, Homin, has reaffirmed that a heritage impact assessment is required for the high-rise project near Jongmyo Shrine, a UNESCO World Heritage Site. He warned that the heritage agency would take additional action if Seoul City officials proceed with project approval without complying with the assessment order. Last week, the heritage agency sent an official notice to the Seoul City government ordering an impact assessment in its first administrative action over the planned high-rise redevelopment near Jongmyo. Much attention is now on Seoul City's response, as the city government pushes to finalize the project. That's all from me. Turning now to a quick look at more K-culture stories making headlines today.

Through a single photo at a time, we take a closer look at culture in Korea. This is K-Culture in Photos. In Korean, the word for garden is jeongwon. And this spring, gardens are becoming some of Korea's most popular culture spaces. These first photos show the Seoul International Garden Show, where huge crowds gather to enjoy flower displays, relax outdoors, and even listen to orchestra performances held at the gardens. And over at the Jarasan Flower Festa, visitors walked through stunning fields of bright red flowers stretching across the landscape. Meanwhile, in Jeonju, the Garden Industry Expo brought together families, gardeners, and plant lovers with people taking photos among the trees and shopping for plants and gardening items. In fact, garden culture has become so trendy in Korea that even garden goods are now gaining popularity. And finally, these photos from Changdeokgung Palace show visitors quietly walking through the palace gardens, enjoying a slower and more traditional side of Korea's garden culture. From modern flower festivals to historic

0: palace grounds, Korea is finding new ways to connect people with nature through gardens. This photo shows one of the most unusual temple ceremonies Korea has seen in recent years. At Seoul's Jogesa Temple, a humanoid robot officially received Buddhist precepts and was given the Buddhist name Gabi. Look closely. The robot monk is walking confidently among human monks. And during the ceremony, Gabi answered, "Yes, I will," to questions about following Buddhist teaching and even received a special version of Buddhism's five precepts designed for robots, including respecting life, not damaging other robots or objects, and conserving energy without overcharging. The ceremony was held ahead of Buddha's birthday, with the temple saying the event symbolized the harmony between tradition and future technology. In Korea, people often shorten digital camera to Tikka. And lately, these older cameras are making a surprising comeback among younger generations. This photo shows young consumers browsing for compact digital cameras while others take nostalgic-looking selfies with the signature flash and grainy image quality that smartphones usually try to avoid. For many young people, the charm of these cameras is exactly that imperfect retro feeling. Some people even decorate their camera, bring them to gatherings with friends, and share photos taken with older 2000s era devices. And on a related note, retro electronics in general are also gaining popularity in Korea. These photos were taken at a Korea electronics company's retro-themed exhibition space in Seoul. Here, visitors can explore vintage-inspired TVs, radios, and audio devices. And finally, these retro-style washing machines, desk fans, and wired vacuum cleaners reflect another reason behind the trend. Many consumers say older-style appliances feel simpler, sturdier, and more reliable, while also bringing a sense of nostalgia and comfort. We cross the street almost every day without thinking much about it. But some crosswalks here are becoming a little more playful and creative. This first photo shows a safety message painted directly onto the street. 양 옆을 살펴요, reminding pedestrians to look both ways before crossing. And these next crosswalks feature bird footprints and human footprints designed into the pavement. They almost turn an ordinary street crossing into something that feels playful and interactive, encouraging people to slow down, notice their surroundings, and enjoy small moments during the day. And finally, this needle crosswalk or metamon crosswalk appeared in Seoul's Jamsil district during a Pokemon-themed event. The bright character crossing quickly became a popular photo spot for visitors and Pokemon fans alike. They're small details perhaps, but they add a little fun and personality to everyday streets. Together, these photos offered a small glimpse into the imagination, nostalgia, and everyday charm of life in Korea.
1: The popularity of K-ramyeon, Korean's favorite instant noodles, now goes far beyond Korea as it continues to captivate taste buds around the world. Now, last year, Korean ramyeon exports surpassed $1.5 billion for the first time. Now, Walter, can you believe that in just 3 years, exports of ramyeon, the volume actually almost doubled?
2: That's truly incredible, but I can really understand why. And actually this year, what's quite interesting is that the word ramyeon was actually put into the English Oxford Dictionary or the Oxford English Dictionary. So it really feels like this is a food that's taking over the world these days.
1: It is. And I feel like K-contents such as K-pop Demon Hunters, where Huntrix devours ramyeon, is actually going to lead to an even greater interest into ramyeon. So obviously, today's K-food topic is ramyeon, and our cooking content creator Matthew joins us for more. Welcome back, Matthew.
2: Hello, Matthew.
3: Hello, guys. Nice to see you again. It's been a long time, right? These days, the weather in Korea is so good, so
1: right.
3: Yeah, I feel like going to Hangang Park and having ramen like almost every day, which exactly. is like the very big part of Korean culture. So.
1: Right, it yeah. is. Yeah. And so we're actually going to talk about that as well in a bit about where to eat ramyeon, such as at Hangang River. But first and foremost, let's talk about the global popularity
3: right.
1: rising. So, Matthew, personally, when did you really feel like the level of popularity for K-ramyeon has grown so exponentially?
3: So since I was very for a long time in Korea, since I was very young, like I always liked it, mm-hmm. but I felt a little bit like I wish it's more famous all around the world. But I think during the COVID pandemic, it became very popular because like everyone stays at home, we're watching YouTube and we're watching TikTok. So like everyone making some like kind of a challenges to mm-hmm. eat ramyeon or like mix it with each other. But I think that was the period that became that the ramyeon, K-ramyeon became very famous. And after, I think also like K-pop idols or K-dramas, they started like, you know, eating K-ramyeon on live streams. So I think that was the starting point that went very famous all around the world.
1: Right. Yeah. I mean, earlier Walter mentioned BTS-nomics, but also BTS's love for ramyeon, for instance, went viral as well, which also led to a bigger interest.
3: Right. They also make the recipes. Right. So like all BTS fans, they are trying to kind of follow the recipe, which is very, you know, it makes very viral. So. Mm-hmm.
2: Exactly. Talking about like recipes, you're a person who has, you know, your content is mainly cooking, and you've actually created a lot of different ramyeon sort of dishes or related content.
3: Right.
2: Now, in your opinion, what is the biggest appeal of K-ramyeon, and how does it differ from, let's say, instant noodles that we see in the Western countries or other countries as well, from, you know, just other countries in general?
3: I think the packaging part is very appealing when you go to the supermarket or even the convenience store, but like the flavor itself is like spicy, very savory, the rich flavor, and it feels very addictive. Once you try it, you have to finish the whole bowl. Mm-hmm. So I think that's the main part. But also there's many kinds of Korean ramyeon. So mm-hmm. you can choose the one with the hot soup, mild, spicy, not spicy, very spicy. You can make a challenge with that. You can like do the cross recipe with some other ingredients. So I think that's the very big part, the fun part of eating K-ramyeon.
1: Right, then.
3: So, yeah. Mm.
1: Matthew, what's your personal favorite then among those?
3: I think it depends on the day. Mm-hmm. Like if it's rainy, we feel like eating something like kind of kalguksu kind of thing. Like the broth, it's a very deep taste with the seafood, but you can also cross it with other things. But like you can also choose like I like jajang ramyeon, which is very popular. If you don't feel like to eat something spicy, you can just eat it with like green onion kimchi or like fry some samgyeopsal and eat it together, so it feels very nice.
2: Mm-hmm. It does okay. sound delicious indeed. Now, yeah. when I was a content creator, I also got on the spicy ramyeon challenge. It was very popular, and for me, I actually suffered quite a lot. I was yeah. crying and I was coughing, and it was not a good look. But among all the ramyeon like that you've tried, especially around the spicy side, what was the most, you know, high level of intenseness that you've experienced, and how would you rate your own spice, let's say, tolerance?
3: I think my own tolerance for spicy ramyeon or other foods, it's, I think, higher than average. Mm-hmm. But like those, like all the new products these days on the market, they feel like at first when you try it, it feels okay. But when the time goes, it's like making you sweat, and like it's so spicy. So, like I'm not very good yet with those, but it's just fun to make a challenge. So,
1: mm-hmm. but I think if you can eat the original ramyeon, I think that already says it all. You have a tolerance above the average.
3: Right, because the standard level of spiciness in Korea is kind of, it's pretty spicy for foreign people too.
1: Right.
3: So like for me, it feels, oh, it's not spicy. We would say like, oh, you try, 안 맵다. Mm-hmm. Like we always say like, it's not spicy, but for foreign people it feels spicy.
1: Right.
3: Just the standard level. So yeah.
1: So foreigners might have to put a little less of the soup powder inside the ramen, for instance. And speaking of which, everyone seems to have their own unique way of cooking ramen.
3: Right.
1: Like when to add your soup, or whether you add the noodles first or the powder first, and
3: right.
1: also how much of water is needed to have the perfect ramyeon. So do you have your own kind of ramen cooking philosophy?
3: I think I put the soup first.
1: Mm-hmm.
3: So after you put the noodles, it makes the flavor of noodles itself like deeper taste. But if you like more spicy or more deeper taste, flavory, I think you should use a little bit less water. But you can also cross it with like some eggs, or you can put some green onions, you can put minced garlic. So it like feels more like a dish than mm-hmm. just a ramyeon. So it's very fun to play with the ramyeon. You don't have to always stick to the recipe. Mm-hmm. You can just, you know, you can just play with it. So mm-hmm. it's very nice.
2: Well, speaking about recipes, do you have any ramen recipes that you yourself make often? And if so, could you maybe share any particular creative or unique ramen recipes with us?
3: I think I like to use just the slice of the cheese on top at the end, because it makes it more like rich taste, and it feels, the soup feels creamy, and like the spiciness brings a little bit low. So I think that's for those who cannot like handle spicy a lot. But I think I like just the standard one, when we put green onions, eggs, or like just minced garlic, because it feels very like K-ramyeon.
1: Uh-huh.
3: Yeah.
1: And I have one recipe to add there. What I like to eat sometimes is uyu ramyeon, which means milk ramyeon, where
3: right.
1: you pour in some milk inside the original ramyeon. Then you have that creamy texture, but it's still spicy. So that's maybe another thing that viewers could maybe try out. But let's now talk about some of the best places to eat ramyeon. You earlier mentioned it, Matthew. The weather is great. It's great to have ramyeon at Hangang River. So tell us more about that, and maybe some other locations or situations.
3: I think during living in Korea, the ramyeon, even if you eat the same ramyeon, like it differs what place or what weather, what time you're eating. But like usually we feel like if we go for hiking, which is Dingsan, right? Or Hangang Gongwon, mm-hmm. which is like Han River Park. Or like if it's rainy or sunny, because if it's rainy, we stick to the hot broth. But if it's sunny and hot, we stick to the cold noodle, which we cross with other like cold eggs, or we put some cucumber on top. So I think in Korea, like Korean people, they like to experiment with the food, like with the ramyeon. So it's not just like the simple kind of snack. It feels like a culture for me, so it's very nice.
1: And also, I just saw in the video that you actually have your own ramyeon making machine, and that is something that you use at Hangang River. It's very
3: right.
1: easy to cook your ramyeon with those machines, right?
3: Yeah, usually if you go to the Han River, all those convenience stores, they have like so many of the cooking machines. So you just put on the paper bowl on top, and then you just put ramyeon soup, and it cooks by itself in like 3 minutes. You can also have eggs, and then it's the fun part. Like Korean convenience stores, they have many toppings that you can get, and you can just make your own recipe at the place.
1: How cool is that?
2: Right. And we were talking about seasonal changes when it comes to ramyeon, right? Like you mentioned, some prefer a certain, let's say, heatness in maybe the colder seasons. Some prefer in the summer to have what we call bibim ramyeon as well, which is like a cold style noodle.
3: Right.
2: That's become especially popular these days as well. Now, what was your first impression when trying these seasonal styles?
3: Like, at first, it felt kind of unusual because I was associated with the hot soup ramyeon. Mm-hmm. But after you trying it in hot weather, like the taste of the cold noodles, it feels very chewy, and the sauce, which is yangnyeom, right? It's spicy but sweet at the same time, so it feels very

0: feels kind of nice to see this and to like they have ramen 편의점, we say, the convenience store for the ramen, which you go. And then not only the viral ramen, they have like many hidden ones or the seasonal ones, which is very good experience if you visit Korea. And I heard they have many becoming like kind of viral all around the world. So if you come to Korea, I think you should try to experience that because they have like many of these days. Mm-hmm. So it feels very nice experience. Mm-hmm.
1: Okay, well, thank you very much, Matthew, for that today. I can't wait for next time and looking forward next to which kind of K-food we're going to explore into. So thank you again.
2: Thank you.
0: Thank you so much.
1: And thank you, Walter. As always, we're going to see you back here very soon.
2: See you very soon.
1: Thanks for watching and your interest in everything K-culture. Please tune in again tomorrow, 2 p.m. Korea time. Keep diving.

How to survive in Korea, weddings. Step zero, attire. As a guest, dress formal to business casual. Avoid wearing all white, shorts, or going topless. Step one, arrival time. Arrive 30 minutes prior to the wedding ceremony. Too many cars, too many halls, too many people. There are many twists and turns. Take pictures and shake hands. And write your name vertically, not horizontally, in the guest book. Step two, or shibol. 50,000 won, 100,000 won, 150,000 won. Cash gifts are given in these units. Decide on the amount based on your relationship. Write your name vertically on the envelope. Step three, wedding etiquette. Fill up the front row. Guests have three duties to fulfill: clapping, cheering, and taking pictures. Step four, dining. Take off your jacket. This will be your seat from now on. Start with the not your everyday delicacies. Kobe chip. Yes. Osa. Yes. Chili shrimps. Definitely yes. Kimbap. Yeah. Only if you can't live without it. No need to pile up food. You have more than one opportunity. Did you survive the wedding? Wait, did someone catch your eye? What are you waiting for? You're looking fine today.

The Korean wave is drawing more fans from all over the world. Local consumer prices continue to hover at the 2% since rate in April. Training the robots to allow the visually impaired the chance to better indulge in cultural experiences, like the number of hybrid cars are registered in South Korea has surpassed 2 million. This locally developed Yuri rocket.

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2: We are News Generation.
0: Bring news just for you. It's Monday, May 11th here in Seoul. I'm Lee Soo-jin, and this is News Generation. Joining us today is Melissa.
1: Happy Monday.
0: Happy Monday. Also, Fag is with us.
2: Super happy to be here.
0: Happy to have you, and both are here to speak on behalf of people in their 20s and 30s. So we're at the start of a brand new work week, and what better way to kick things off than by talking about one place many of us stop by almost every day, cafes. So whether it's grabbing a quick cup of coffee before work or simply taking a break from a busy day, cafes have become a huge part of our daily routines and also lifestyles. So, Fabi, to start us off, do you visit cafes often? What do you usually go there for?
2: Well, look, I love doing lots of different types of activities with my friends and being very active. But one of the things that I enjoy the most is having a comfortable conversation at a nice place. And I think that's where cafes really stand out. And here in South Korea, we have a very strong cafe culture. So I really enjoy going to different places that have nice aesthetics. And I usually go for very wide and big cafes. Now, I have to admit that I'm not the biggest fan of drinks like coffee, but if they have a banana milkshake, I always go for it.
0: Oh, that's your go-to drink?
2: Definitely. And then at the same time, I'm also not really a dessert fan, but overall, just having that space to be peaceful with my friends is the best thing ever.
0: How is Spain's like cafe culture similar or different from Korea's?
2: I guess you find also trendy cafes in Spain. Some of them have this very hipster vibe.
0: Right.
2: But I think comfort usually comes with the cost of, you know, getting more customers. Mm-hmm. So instead of being comfortable and wide and nice, they tend to be a little bit narrow and
0: Just smaller in size?
2: Smaller in size and sometimes even pricier because the competition is not that big, which we will talk about later.
0: I see. So what about you, Melissa?
1: For me, cafes are basically my second office on work from home days. I feel like the white noise and the smell of beans actually boost my productivity and prevent me from falling asleep while at work. But on the weekends, it's a whole different story. We have this saying in Korea, there's always a separate stomach for dessert, right? I'm definitely that person. When I meet friends, I tend to pick their cafes first based on their signature sweets and then find a restaurant nearby. Plus, with trends changing so quickly, I love to visit the latest hotspots that I see on Instagram.
0: Right, and that really shows how cafes in Korea have really become an essential part of both our work routines and also our leisure lifestyles. And that's why we're going to talk more about this, but first, let's take a look at the screen.
3: From music and films to food and fashion, it seems like everything Korean is going global, and now even cafes are capturing worldwide attention. On social media, videos posted by visitors to Korea showcasing unique cafes, beautifully crafted drinks, and trendy desserts are racking up millions of views. Today on News Generation, we take a closer look at how Korea's cafe culture evolved into what it is today, what makes Korean-style cafes so appealing to people around the world, and how cafes here are continuing to reinvent themselves with even more creative and diverse concepts.
0: Just as we saw in a video, cafes in Korea have become much more than places to grab a cup of coffee. They've evolved into lifestyle spaces that reflect trends, culture, and even people's daily routines. So let's dive closer into Korea's cafe culture and how it became so massive. So how did it, Fabio, grow so rapidly?
2: Well, according to data from Statistics Korea conducted at the end of 2022, as we can see on the screen, the number of coffee shops in Korea is actually around 2 times higher than the number of stores for the top 4 major convenience store chains combined. So we're talking about at least 100,000 coffee shops nationwide, which is an astonishing number considering that in Korea, you can pretty much find a convenience store in every single corner. But this cafe culture growth, it just goes beyond the number of coffee shops. Consumption per capita, as we can see on the screen, also

0: also shows very high numbers. According to a 2023 study by Euromonitor, while the Asia-Pacific average consumption rate is around 57 cups per year per person, for South Korea is 116 cups annually per person. Mm-hmm. So that is a lot of coffee, to be honest. As a result, only low-cost coffee companies that offer great value for lower prices, or maybe coffee shops that offer a more luxurious type of service, are able to survive in this extremely saturated and competitive business. And I think some of the main reasons why Korean coffee shops are becoming so trendy and are on the rise is because this rapid growth is directly connected to the 빨리빨리 문화, the 빨리빨리 culture that we have here in South Korea, which is very fast-paced and focused on instant gratification. There's also a very strong sensitivity to trends and overall a growing need for comfortable spaces beyond one's own home or one's own office.
1: So cafes here really are part of everyday life now, and the competition sounds incredibly intense as well as a result. And interestingly, that popularity is no longer limited to locals. So how are Korean cafes becoming really popular with foreigners as well, Melissa?
2: Yes, definitely. In areas like Seongsu-dong, which is basically the Brooklyn of Seoul, tourists now account for over 40% of total sales. It's becoming a must-visit destination. And this K-cafe wave is rapidly crossing borders. Korean low-cost coffee franchises are expanding like crazy to Mongolia, Southeast Asia, and even North America. We even saw a local boutique brand open its first store in the heart of Paris recently. Oh, and here's a fun fact for the believers out there. Oh. Justin and Hailey Bieber were spotted frequently at a cafe in LA last year, which turned out to be a Korean-owned spot.
0: No way.
2: Yeah. Also, what really boosted my Korean pride was when I found out that half of the finalists at the 2024 US Barista Championship were Korean. Oh, Korean baristas are really killing it out there on the global stage.
1: Wow. And these data really show how Korean coffee culture itself is really becoming a global trend. And beyond the coffee itself, many people say Korean cafes offer a very different kind of experience. So what makes them so appealing globally, Fabio?
0: Well, we are seeing Korean cafes becoming a very soft power in the Korean wave overall. And I think to really figure out the reason, we need to compare it with the coffee culture in other countries. Now, as you asked earlier, yes, Spain also has trendy cafes. A lot of them have a hipster vibe. But it's all about the interior design, first of all. If we open up that conversation, in Spain, you don't really have a very well-designed infrastructure of cafes that are able to give competitive prices and very comfortable seatings. So here in South Korea, it's very different. You know, you can go to Angukdong here in the center of Seoul and have this Hanok-style cafes. That's, as you can see on the screen, I really enjoy them. You can also have cafes with lovely gardens and waterfalls. You even have ocean-themed cafes, even ocean views in places like Pohang or Jeju Island. And here in the center of Seoul, we even have aquarium cafes. So as you can see, I am a cafe lover here in South Korea. And part of the reason is because of the diversity and the different amounts of aesthetics that you can find in this country. And that comes obviously with a high level of competition. If you don't have that infrastructure and that competitiveness in the whole aspect of this market, you're not able to find this diversity in different types of buildings.
1: Mm-hmm. I think that is one of the biggest differences. Many Korean cafes feel more like destinations than just coffee shops. And of course, social media seems to play a huge role in that popularity too. So what else, I guess, makes them so appealing, Melissa?
2: I'd say it's the unique variety of choices and the wow factor. I feel like in Korea, cafe menus change even faster than fashion seasons. We see menus such as Chodang corn coffee, Dubai chocolate matcha lattes, and those thick cream lattes. And I'm always wondering, how do people even come up with all these ideas? And they're visually so high quality that you can't get away without taking a photo. And honestly, I think FOMO is in our DNA.
1: Right.
0: That could
1: be true. Relatable.
2: If something is trending, we're more than happy to wait in line for hours. The recent Dubai Tree Cookie craze is a perfect example of this. You guys all tried, right?
0: Yeah, it was lovely. So nice.
2: I know. And it's not just about the trendy spots. There's a huge small luxury trend where people are willing to spend nearly $100 for a luxury mango bingsu at high-end hotels. This mix of premium quality and FOMO is what attracts the people.
1: It's also something just about Korean cafes and desserts. They have the aesthetic that people really want, and so they can post it on social media as
0: Completely,
1: well.
2: Definitely.
0: Yes.
1: So some of those drinks and desserts almost feel designed to go viral online. And as competition gets even fiercer, cafes in Korea seem to be constantly experimenting with new concepts and experiences. So to get a more in-depth perspective on this, we're going to talk to an expert from the cafe industry. And that conversation is coming up right after this break, so don't go anywhere.
3: NewsGen wants to hear from you. 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Click posts and cast your vote in the poll. Make a new type of news with us.
1: Joining us today is Miran Oh, a coffee business consultant based in both LA and Korea. So hello, Miran. Thank you so much for connecting with us today.
4: Hello.
1: Hi. So, Miran, what makes Korean cafes, I guess, stand out from cafes in other countries?
4: Korean cafe is not just selling coffee. They are selling a third space, like visually stunning and culturally immersive. So many cafes are designed like art gallery and film set. Like when you go to Seongsu area, they are converted to like a factory to a beautiful cafe, and also specifically catering to social media culture. So it is good for Instagramming aesthetic. Also, second, the Korean cafe also has diverse theme, as you guys mentioned before, such as from traditional Korean house. I usually, when I go to Korea, I really enjoy the traditional Korean coffee house, and also artificial waterfall and animal cafe. There's a lot of themes we have. Also, the size-wise, the coffee shop is very mega-sized. It's this diversity is different than other space. Also, Korean cafe is a socialized hub. There's a lot of younger generation. They are like apartment kids. They're looking for some private space. So cafes serve as a third space for studying and working and meeting friends and staying open late into the night.
2: Definitely, I do agree with that. How has Korea's cafe culture changed the coffee industry?
4: Oh, a lot. Korea has shifted a global perception of coffee from commodity to a lifestyle identity. So cafe have evolved into platform. They combine architecture, blending, brand storytelling, and curating music. So it's gonna be focusing the global industry to focusing more on space design. Also, the innovation in menu. Korea has popularized dessert first. So dessert and drink, like many kinds of sogumpang, is very popular in LA. And dirty matcha, it's a mix of espresso with matcha, which has often become global viral trend of social media. Also, high quality and efficiency. There's a lot of coffee shop in Korea. So Korean market is so much competition. So it has led to high standard for specialty coffee bean and high efficiency service system. So it's very fast service, like a high speed service than the other people. So those are now being exported globally.
0: Sounds like a great evolution for the industry overall. And why are Korean cafe due to keep up that momentum?
4: Korean-style cafe are attracting global consumers through the K-wave, K-culture. So consumer in city, they're looking for some Korean cafe for their immersive themes and quiet individualism that offer a peaceful escape from the busy city life. Also, for maintaining moment, we need to keep continue integrating K content like music and fashion and beauty. That's increasing their value into the cafe experience. Also, second, we need to keep in mind sustainable and healthy. So market is mature. We need to incorporate ESG.

0: environment as a social and G is your government. So environment wise, we need to keep the how to use the reusable cup and how to we efficiently using socialize. So how we to treat people and community. When I operate in coffee shop in LA, I once a month I inviting the musician, artist, they're looking for some place or the community they wants to enjoy the cafe vibe. So we did socialize. For government nice, it focused on transparency, ethic, and proper paying to employee and charge to customer acceptable price, not too much asking tips. We have some issue with the tips in younger generation. So overall coffee, Korean coffee culture is no longer just about coffee. It's about creating lifestyle and community. So by blending innovation with sustainability, I believe Korean coffee will continue to set new global standard for the third space experience.
1: Well, I hope a lot of coffee owners are listening because that was just some great sound business advice. So thank you so much for sharing your insights with us today.
0: Thank you for having me today.
2: Thank you.
3: Thank you.
0: Thank you.
1: So we just spoke with a coffee business consultant about what makes Korean coffee stand out from those overseas, how this unique cafe culture has transformed the coffee industry, and why Korean-style cafes are increasingly attracting global consumers. And we also wanted to hear directly from our viewers. So we ran a poll on the Adidang's YouTube channel asking what kind of leisure activity would you want to experience? And here's what the results showed on this. So when asked about the biggest appeal of Korean cafes, more than half of respondents, 56%, chose their stylish and aesthetic spaces. Another 22% pointed to eye-catching coffee and desserts, while 15% said the wide variety of menu options was the main attraction. And friendly service ranked last at 8%. So it's interesting that atmosphere and design ranked even higher than the coffee itself. I think that really shows how cafes in Korea have evolved into lifestyle and experience-driven spaces. And cafes here also seem to be constantly reinventing themselves to match changing consumer trends and lifestyles. So what new trends, Fabio, are we seeing in Korean cafes recently?
2: Well, in Korean cafes, we are seeing a lot of people who are studying for hours and hours. And now this term for these people is 가공족 in Korean. And so there are a lot of cafes that are catering to this specific group by offering spaces where they can peacefully continue their work or their studies. And I have to admit that I'm a very frequent customer at one of those. Mm-hmm. And one of the biggest benefits is that you even have extra monitors to finish your work. You have a lot of plugs and very comfortable seating. So that is my favorite part about this new trend. And customization also becomes a big deal. So we have been seeing this for the longest time with drinks, especially coffee, but now people can even make their own custom-made cake in some specific cafes. Mm-hmm. So we are seeing how this customization trend is also expanding to things like dessert. And overall, I would also talk about the term itself. Here in South Korea, you would call it 카페. And so even with friends, I'm so used to just call it cafe that the term in English cafe also sounds a little bit weird to me.
1: Sounds a bit boring.
2: Even with my foreigner friends, when we speak in English, we're like, oh, let's go to that cafe over there. So I would say it's also even changing the way we communicate in the language.
1: Right. And this all shows how cafes are really becoming more personalized. Also, it's a space for work, hobbies, and even self-expression. And recently, some cafes are even creating spaces centered around emotional sharing and also anonymous storytelling. So what new cafes then are trending among specifically young women, Melissa?
3: There's this new fascinating trend hitting the 20-30 crowd, specifically women who make up about 80% of the buzz. People are actually using their precious annual leave and traveling from out of town to check out these dopamine text cafes. They're trending because they allow us to escape from short-form fatigue. Without even realizing it, we're getting burnt out from mindless scrolling, so we're turning to what we call text hip, finding the analog act of reading and writing cool and edgy. You could think of these cafes as an offline SNS. Instead of a digital feed, you have these themed notebooks that say, my absolute

0: Worst dating story and a nightmare boss, topics that anyone can relate to. Because it's all anonymous, people find it so much easier to spill their secrets. And honestly, I feel like reading through these stories would be way more spicier than watching Singles Inferno.
1: Completely.
0: From a marketing perspective, it's brilliant. It turns passive consumers into active storytellers. In a world dominated by 15-second clips, these cafes prove that imagination triggered by text is still the ultimate dopamine hit.
2: You have to tell me where these cafes are. This sounds really interesting.
1: Yeah, it's like the oversharing type of thing cafe.
2: So Korea's cafe culture shows how a simple cup of coffee can really become a full lifestyle experience. From stunning interiors to creative menus and ever-evolving concepts, Korean cafes continue to set trends both at home and abroad. And as Korean culture also spreads around the world, Korean cafes are clearly going to be the next everyday phenomenon to win global fans. And that brings us to the end of today's episode of News Generation. My News Gen will be back tomorrow at 10:30 a.m. Korea time with more stories and discussions. Big thanks to Melissa.
0: Thank you for having me.
2: For coming in. Also Fabio.
1: Thank you for having me.
2: And to your viewers, thank you so much for watching. Maybe this will inspire you to get yourself a Korean cafe espresso. We are
1: News Generation.

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Workplace. Step 1. Lunchtime. The most important morning routine is to check today's menu. Food is essential for survival. Memorize today's menu. The highlight of office life. Lunchtime. Rice in the bottom left, soup in the bottom right. The top is for the sides. The saucer and spoon go here. This is the basic layout, but it's a bit odd to switch rice and soup. When you're done, pour the leftovers into the soup bowl. It doesn't look that appetizing, so wait until others are done eating. Step 2. Neng, nep, nenep. These are the most used expressions at work. Choose the most appropriate form. Neng, nep, nenep. Remember that the formal neh can sound a bit stiff. Did you just say yes? Absolutely not acceptable. You want to find the right word for the right occasion. Step 3. Desteria. Desteria is the oasis in the desert. Show them your character. If you're not the diligent type, get a stooky plant. Work is tough. Laugh and the whole world laughs with you. Weep and you weep alone. Stay put, like the stooky that survives in the desert. Hang in there until the end. Of course, you can always quit. You matter more than anything else. Step 4. Survival kit. 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Did you survive in the workplace? 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

0: What if you could take a moment to pause right in the heart of the city? In Seoul, that moment is now within reach. The 2026 Seoul International Garden Show has returned. This year in particular, centered around Seoul Forest, the exhibition extends throughout the city, transforming Seoul itself into one expansive garden. Now, let's step into this green oasis. This is Seoul Forest, right in the heart of the city, and yet the air feels different. Once home to industrial facilities, this space has been transformed into a forest, now serving as a park where people can reconnect with nature.
1: It's a place to get away from the noise. Very quiet.
2: Yeah, it is quiet and the weather is so nice, so it's so peaceful and calm.
0: And it's here in Seoul Forest that this year's Seoul International Garden Show unfolds. Running from May 1st to October 27th for a full 6 months and on the largest scale yet.
3: K-culture에 대한 인기가 굉장히 높지 않습니까? 저희는 이제 K-culture를 넘어서 서울 자체가 하나의 브랜드로서 자리 잡는 그런 것들을 꿈꾸고 있어요. 그래서 정원 박람회의 주제도 서울류, 서울다움이라는 것들을 정원으로 어떻게 표현할 것인가에 대해서 질문을 드렸고요. 그에 대한 대답들이 지금 정원 박람회장 곳곳에 펼쳐져 있습니다.
0: Now in its 11th year, the

0: 26th edition brings an even richer lineup of events and attractions. There's plenty to see and experience. But above all, the true highlight is the gardens themselves. At first glance, they may seem simple, but every garden holds a deeper narrative. This one, in particular, represents the boundary where humans, forests, and nature meet. Sit quietly on the bench and experience the sense of coexistence.
1: 생각지 못한 것들을 좀 앉아서 여유롭게 좀 지켜볼 수 있었던 것들이 좀 특별한 경험이었던 것 같습니다.
0: There are also gardens that reinterpret Korean tradition in a contemporary way. This blue steel structure is a modern take on the traditional jeongja. It reflects Seoul's dynamic skyline while reimagining the essence of Korean style.
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0: Another artist garden that immediately draws attention. Titled, Where Does the Flow Begin? The designer began by asking, Where did the growth of Hallyu truly begin?
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0: Mountains, a defining feature of Seoul's landscape. This garden reflects on the meaning of the forest nestled within them. The designer also introduces a range of plants connected to Hallyu in unexpected ways.
3: 최근에 왕가 사는 남자의 단종의 밥상으로 알려져 있는 어수리가 심겨져 있는데요. 그래서 뭐 단종의 밥상, 어수리 꽃을 볼 수 있고.
0: That's right. Each garden at the Seoul International Garden Show holds a story of its own. The more you know, the more you begin to see, and the more you come to appreciate. Now, let's take a look at something a bit more playful. These are the corporate gardens, each one reflecting a distinct identity.
4: 그냥 멋있는 나무 볼 거라고 생각도 못했는데 의도치 않게 보게 돼서 너무 들어왔을 때 냄새도 너무 좋아가지고 기분 정화가 잘 되는 것 같아요.
0: And there's another garden that stands out. A space that feels almost mythical, mysterious, yet elegantly refined. Surprisingly, it was created by a construction company.
5: 기존의 아파트 정원 같은 경우는 빈 땅 위에 저희가 조경을 얹었었다면은 이 서울숲 같은 경우는 기존에 있었던 식생 위에 어떻게 저희 기업의 색을 얹을까를 가장 많이 고민하면서 그 부분 위주로 정원 조성에 좀 신경을 썼습니다.
0: These days, many residential and urban developments in Seoul are built around a key question. And that is how to create spaces that harmonize with nature. Among KNOW viewers, there must be plenty of K-pop fans. And if that's the case, this is one spot you won't want to miss. Gwangya Forest. Created by one of Korea's leading entertainment agencies, this garden offers guided audio in the voices of its artists.
6: 엔시티유씨 목소리로 들으니 자연의 냄새와 자연의 분위기를 더 즐길 수 있어서 좋았던 것 같습니다.
0: And these diverse gardens are also capturing the curiosity of international visitors. Why is that?
7: The city is so big, but we wanted to find a little bit of greenery, a little nice quiet space, and yeah, it's stunning.
0: K-food, K-pop, K-fashion. And now, K-garden seems to be emerging as another cultural facet of Korea.

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We create tomorrow, inspired by innovation. 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Latte.

Greetings from South Korea. I am Arang, Arirang News AI anchor. Here is the news-making headlines today. U.S. President Donald Trump on Sunday dismissed Iran's response to a Washington proposal to end the war as totally unacceptable. According to reports from Iranian state media, Tehran sent a counter-proposal through Pakistani mediators, which included several high-stakes demands. Those are believed to include a payment of war reparations by the United States, full Iranian sovereignty over the Strait of Hormuz, an immediate end to all sanctions, and the release of seized Iranian assets. While a ceasefire agreed last month largely remains in place, U.S. Ambassador to the United Nations Mike Waltz said a diplomatic resolution to end the war is being pursued, with Trump giving diplomacy every chance. Diplomatic channels remain open through mediators in Pakistan, though no new dates for high-level talks have been announced. The South Korean government has concluded that last week's fire aboard the HMM Namu was caused from outside the vessel. Foreign Ministry spokesperson Baek Ae said Sunday, the vessel, the HMM Namu, was struck by two unidentified flying objects while anchored near the United Arab Emirates. Investigators say the cargo ship was struck twice near the Strait of Hormuz, though authorities have not identified who launched the attack. The objects hit the ship last Monday, at around 3:30 p.m. local time, in two strikes about 1 minute apart, causing flames and smoke on board. U.S. President Donald Trump and Chinese President Xi Jinping will hold a high-stakes summit in Beijing on Thursday morning, local time. According to the official schedule released by the White House, Trump is set to arrive in Beijing on Wednesday evening and meet Xi for talks the following day. Key items on the agenda include bilateral trade and investment, as well as potential agreements in aerospace, agriculture and energy. Trump is also expected to hold a working lunch with Xi before departing on Friday. The visit, which comes at a critical juncture amid heightened global tensions, will mark the first U.S. presidential visit to China in almost 9 years. South Korea's defense minister An Gyu-baek arrived

in Washington, D.C. on Sunday local time for talks with his U.S. counterpart Pete Hegseth. The two defense chiefs are slated to have talks on Monday morning at the Pentagon, with key items expected to include a transfer of wartime operational control from Washington to Seoul. Regarding the OPCON transfer, An said that South Korea has been preparing for the transition systematically, stably, and consistently, underlining that speeding up the transfer process should not pose a major problem. When it comes to the negotiations on South Korea's nuclear-powered submarine ambitions, An showed confidence that talks could begin before the end of the first half of the year. Rising uncertainty in global energy supply due to the ongoing Middle East conflict could drive South Korean consumer prices significantly higher than typical oil price shocks. The Korea Development Institute reported on Monday that oil price hikes driven by shipping disruptions have doubled the impact on consumer inflation compared to supply-demand imbalances or production cuts. While a standard 10% rise in Dubai crude typically pushes consumer prices up by 0.11 percentage points, the same increase triggered by transport uncertainty leads to a 0.2 percentage point jump. Under a prolonged high oil price scenario where Dubai crude remains around $105 per barrel, KDI warns that consumer inflation could rise by 1.6 percentage points this year and 1.8 percentage points in 2027. That is all from me today. Thank you for watching.

0: curious about Korea?
1: And especially K-food? How familiar are you with Korean food? The sea on three sides, a mountainous terrain, and four distinct seasons. Thanks to these conditions, Korean cuisine bursts with diverse and unique flavors.
0: Do you prefer sweet or spicy?
1: A meat lover or a seafood connoisseur?
0: Can't decide?
1: There's got to be something here that you like.
0: For Koreans, rice is foundational. It's a staple and the centerpiece to all meals in Korea. There's bibimbap, rice mixed with vegetables, gukbap, rice in hot soup, and kimbap is the demand around the world.
1: For me, it's noodles over rice. Korea has amazing noodle dishes. Chuyi ramyeon and cold naengmyeon to blow away the heat. A meat lover here, pork, beef, chicken. I like them all. Did you know that bulgogi is listed in the English dictionary? There's also the famous chimaek, chicken and beer, which is the best combo for a night out with friends.
0: Surrounded by the sea on three sides, Korea has a great selection of seafood. From raw fish to piping hot seafood soups. Ah, it's mouth-watering just talking about it. The two pillars of Korean condiments, gochujang and soy sauce.
1: Ooh, what do you prefer?
0: Gochujang. I like anything made with gochujang. In general, Koreans love spicy food.
1: I prefer the soy sauce base. There's something about the salty and sweet that hits the right spot. I think even those who are trying Korean food for the first time will really like it.
0: But that's not all.
1: We can't leave out the street food. If you're in Korea, it's a must try. They are both treats for your eyes and mouth.
0: How about it? Mouth-watering, right?
1: Korean food, you've got to try it. Discover a whole new world of flavors.
2: Just thinking about it, it's like I can almost smell it, I can almost hear it bubbling and everything, and it's just that steam, you know, that comes up. Ooh, it's like I can feel it right now. Yes.

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I don't remember if I tried it there or when I tried it when I first came to Korea, but all I remember was it was years ago, but the taste is what I remembered.

My mom, she does cook some Korean food. Being of Korean descent, I have been eating so much tofu ever since I was a child, but it is one of my favorite and most versatile foods you can use to create so many other dishes, such as doenjang-jjigae. But when it comes to, you know, actually eating it and enjoying it, it must be served in a tteokbokki, which is like, to translate to English, I guess like a hot stone pot, I guess. And that's gonna keep the food nice and hot till the very last bite. It's just, you can't eat it in like a plastic bowl. Like, it needs to be in the tteokbokki. That is like pyeosu. That is necessary for this. Star of the show is centrally doenjang, like the soybean paste. So as long as that's delicious, the stew is gonna be delicious no matter what, so no worries there. But all the flavors coming together to create that really like decadent, very flavorful broth. And again, when it's really hot and the tteokbokki and the steam just comes up and it just emits those nice fragrances, it's just an unforgettable experience if somebody's never tried doenjang-jjigae before. On the occasion, I've had some where there's like clams or mussel, or like occasionally like a crab leg or something. Other than that, I'm not quite sure. Again, I don't really cook. I don't really know what goes in it, but it tastes good, and that's all that matters to me. When I think about that, it just kind of reminds me of coming home from a long day of work, whether it's just full schedule or just practicing, and I just need all of my stress to go away. And thinking about this just brings me to that point of relaxation where everything is just fine, everything's good. Whenever I eat doenjang-jjigae, since it is a food that brings a lot of comfort to me, I guess, you know, one thing that I do think of is my mother, because in the autumnal and winter season, she would always cook, you know, different stews for the family, whether it was just chicken stew, beef stew, kimchi-jjigae even. But I don't know, I think the warmth of just a nice hot stew just makes me think of, you know, like a hug from my mom.

Smart Biz Accelerators introduces small and mid-sized companies, which has brought about innovative changes to the manufacturing sector. This week on Smart Biz Accelerators, we introduce Maba Industrial, which provides total solutions for the mobility industry. Also, we look into BioBiotech, which has made innovative attempts to improve skin health. And we explore Kosan Nonghyo, which has produced soups with hanul, or a premium native Korean cattle breed. Stay tuned and explore the innovative changes that have taken place in Korea's small and mid-sized companies.

is drawing more fans from all over the world. Local consumer prices continue to hover at the 2% since rate in April. Training the robots to allow the visually impaired the chance to better indulge in cultural experiences. Like the number of hybrid cars are registered in South Korea has surpassed 2 million. This locally developed Yuri rocket.

0: Hello and welcome to the Daily Report for this Monday, May 11th here in Seoul. I'm In San Hee. U.S. President Donald Trump has rebuked Iran's response to the recent U.S. proposal to halt hostilities in the Middle East as utterly unacceptable. The rebuke was posted on his social media platform this past Sunday afternoon. Our Park Chun-han starts us off.
1: U.S. President Donald Trump has dismissed Iran's response to a proposal by Washington to end the war as totally unacceptable. Taking to social media on Sunday, Trump said he had reviewed the response from Iran's representatives and expressed his clear disapproval. According to reports from Iranian state media, Tehran sent a counterproposal through Pakistani mediators, which included several high-stakes demands. Those are believed to include the payment of war reparations by the United States, full Iranian sovereignty over the Strait of Hormuz, an immediate end to all sanctions, and the release of seized Iranian assets. While a ceasefire agreed last month largely remains in place, U.S. Ambassador to the United Nations Mike Waltz said a diplomatic resolution to end the war is being pursued, with Trump giving diplomacy every chance. Speaking to ABC News on Sunday, Waltz said it remains the president's decision to determine what constitutes a ceasefire violation, when to resume hostilities, or when to take a diplomatic route. Waltz also pointed to mounting economic pressure on Tehran, saying the U.S. naval blockade has effectively crippled Iranian shipping in and out of the country. Adding to this pressure, in an interview on the news magazine show Full Measure released Sunday, Trump said that combat operations may not be entirely over. He noted that while Iran is defeated, the U.S. could still carry out strikes for 2 more weeks to hit remaining targets, claiming that approximately 70% of intended objectives have been completed so far. Diplomatic channels remain open through mediators in Pakistan, though no new dates for high-level talks have been announced. Park Chun-han, Arirang News.
0: Meanwhile, authorities here have confirmed that a cargo carrier operated by South Korea suffered an external strike in the Strait of Hormuz that led to an explosion and ensuing fire. Foreign Affairs correspondent Oh Soo-young has the latest.
2: It was not an accident, but an attack that set a Korean container ship ablaze near the Strait of Hormuz, though the source of the strike remains unidentified. Foreign Ministry spokesperson Pagas said Sunday that the vessel, the HMM Namu, was struck by 2 unidentified flying objects while anchored near the United Arab Emirates. The objects hit the ship last Monday at around 3:30 p.m. local time in 2 strikes about 1 minute apart, causing flames and smoke on board. The outer hull on the portside stern was damaged across a width of about 5 meters, with the impact extending about 7 meters into the vessel. CCTV captured the objects and engine debris has been recovered from the scene. But further analysis is needed to identify the exact type, size and origin of the projectiles. Further investigation is required, with the source of the attack also unknown.
3: The government will thoroughly determine the cause of the incident and work to prevent a recurrence, including through international cooperation and all possible measures to ensure the safety of Korean nationals. It is also reviewing participation in U.S.-led initiatives, including the Maritime Freedom Construct.
2: U.S. President Donald Trump has accused Iran of firing on the Korean-operated ship, urging Seoul to join his Project Freedom plan to reopen the Strait of Hormuz. Iran's embassy in Seoul has denied any involvement. On Sunday evening, Iranian ambassador Saeed Kuzechi was seen arriving at the foreign ministry. Park said the ambassador was to meet First Vice Foreign Minister Park Yun-ju, with Seoul set to explain its preliminary findings to Tehran. He said Iran was being consulted as a related country, while stressing Seoul had not concluded who carried out the attack. The Panama flagship, operated by South Korean shipping firm HMM, was among the vessels stranded in the Strait of Hormuz during the Middle East conflict. There were 24 crew members on board, including 6 Koreans, with no injuries or casualties reported. The Blue House said earlier Sunday that a 7-member on-site investigation team in Dubai had completed its fieldwork. A National Security Council meeting was held the same afternoon with relevant ministries in attendance to discuss the vessel. Oh Soo-young, Arirang News.
0: And in related news, National Security Advisor Wee Sung-luk has condemned the strike on the South Korean-operated container ship in the Strait of Hormuz last Monday. Now, speaking to reporters on this Monday, he asserted that any attack against a commercial vessel cannot be allowed nor justified. He also spoke of Seoul's efforts to join the international initiative to ensure freedom of navigation in the critical waterway. On the broader diplomatic front, the Trump administration has confirmed this week's planned trip to Beijing by President Donald Trump for a summit with his Chinese counterpart Xi Jinping on Thursday. Our Lee Seung-jae reports.
4: The White House announced Sunday that U.S. President Donald Trump and Chinese President Xi Jinping will hold a summit meeting in Beijing on Thursday. It will be the first face-to-face meeting between the two leaders in about 6 months since they met in Busan last October. Security issues surrounding Iran and Russia are expected to dominate the talks. The Trump administration believes China has indirectly supported both countries through trade, dual-use goods, and exports tied to military and industrial sectors. Senior U.S. officials say Trump is expected to press China on those concerns, especially after Washington recently imposed sanctions connected to Iran and Russia-related trade activities. Economic issues are also expected to be a major factor. The two sides are likely to discuss the creation of new U.S.-China trade and investment committees aimed at managing bilateral disputes and expanding cooperation. Possible agreements in aviation, agriculture, energy, and space are also expected to be on the agenda. The U.S. president is expected to arrive in Beijing on Wednesday evening and hold multiple meetings with President Xi over 2 days, including a state dinner and working lunch. Meanwhile, U.S. Treasury Secretary Scott Bessent is expected to visit Seoul this week before traveling to China. During his one-day visit, Bessent is expected to meet South Korean Finance Minister Koo Yoon-char to discuss foreign exchange markets and broader economic cooperation. Lee Seung-jae, Arirang News.
0: On the security front, Defense Minister An Kyu-baek is in the U.S. for talks with his counterpart there about the timeline for the transfer of wartime operational control from the U.S. to South Korea. Our defense correspondent Kim Bo-kyung reports.
5: South Korea's Defense Minister An Kyu-baek arrived in Washington, D.C. on Sunday local time for talks with his U.S. counterpart Pete Hegseth. In his first visit to the U.S. since taking office in July last year, An is expected to stay for 4 days and 3 nights before returning to South Korea on Wednesday. The two defense chiefs are slated to have talks on Monday morning at Pentagon, with key items expected to include the transfer of wartime operational control from Washington to Seoul. Regarding the OPCON transfer, An said that South Korea has been preparing for the transition systematically, stably, and consistently, underlining that speeding up the transfer process should not pose a major problem. He added that finalizing our target year for the transfer at this year's security consultative meeting would also be one of the key issues to discuss during the visit. The Lee Jae-myung administration has been aiming to complete the transition before President Lee's 5-year term ends in 2030. With a reported target for 2028, while General Xavier Bronson of the U.S. Forces Korea had recently said the first quarter of 2029 was the target time frame for meeting the conditions. When it comes to the negotiations on South Korea's nuclear-powered submarine ambitions, An showed confidence that talks could begin before the end of the first half of the year. He said he intends to strengthen cooperation between the two countries to bring the matter to fruition. The two sides may also discuss cooperation to restore freedom of navigation through the Strait of Hormuz. Kim Bo-kyung, Arirang News.

0: The South Korean benchmark KOSPI seems oblivious to the tensions in the Middle East as the index soared to yet another record high on this Monday within the first hour of its trade. Our economics correspondent Kim Jun-hong covers the day's rally.
1: Chip heavyweights powered the KOSPI to yet another record close Monday, with the benchmark index ending 4.32% higher at 7,822.24. Just three trading days after breaking through 7,000 for the first time, the index is already nearing 8,000, with strong buying momentum triggering a buy-side sidecar shortly after opening. Powered by the rally, Korea's total stock market capitalization topped 7,000 trillion won, approximately 4.7 trillion U.S. dollars for the first time ever Monday. The market's rapid climb came just eight trading days after it first surpassed 6,000 trillion won. The country's two chip giants once again dominated the rally, making up roughly four-fifths of the KOSPI's gains. Samsung Electronics rose 6.3%, while SK Hynix surged 11.5%. Monday's rally followed growing optimism for memory chip stocks in overseas markets over the weekend.
2: Positive news surrounding Micron and reports of potential big tech investment in SK Hynix appear to have strengthened expectations for a prolonged upcycle in DRAM prices.
1: With global investor attention firmly fixed on

0: semiconductors. Korea's chip-heavy market continues to ride the boom, with optimism growing that the rally still has further room to run.
1: Korea's stock market valuation still remains low compared to other major markets. Based on current earnings projections, the KOSPI could theoretically move above the 10,000 mark. The recent gains appear to reflect upgraded earnings forecasts rather than a full easing of the Korea discount.
0: Still, concerns are growing that the rally is overly reliant on semiconductors, with gains in other sectors remaining relatively weak. As long as the chip boom continues, the market may keep pushing higher, but any slowdown in the sector could quickly shake the broader market. Kim Junong, Arirang News.
2: Staying with that tone of caution, beyond the local bourse, the broader South Korean economy looks to bear the brutal brunt of mounting energy costs, given the recent failure by the U.S. and Iran to break the deadlock over details of a peace deal, which in turn sent global oil prices soaring. Our correspondent Kim Do-yeon reports.
3: Korea is facing severe inflationary threats as global oil prices surge amid the ongoing conflict in the Middle East. As of early Monday for Korea, Brent crude was trading at around $105 per barrel, while Dubai crude was trading at $97 a barrel. The sustained geopolitical tension has left critical waterways like the Strait of Hormuz effectively paralyzed, severely disrupting global energy supply chains. The physical blockade of shipping routes is hitting the Korean economy harder than a conventional supply shortage. According to a report released on Monday by the Korea Development Institute, a 10% rise in oil prices driven by transport uncertainty pushes domestic consumer inflation up by 0.20 percentage points. This is nearly double the 0.11 percentage point impact observed during standard market fluctuations. The domestic economy remains highly vulnerable, relying on the Middle East for about 70% of its crude imports. The KDI warns that if Dubai crude sustains an average of $105 a barrel, South Korea could see consumer inflation rise by 1.6 percentage points this year. Under this prolonged high-price scenario, the inflationary impact would persist, potentially adding 1.8 percentage points to consumer prices in 2027. The economic effects are not limited to petroleum products. The KDI emphasizes that transport-driven oil shocks demonstrate higher persistence, spilling over into core inflation by raising costs for non-petroleum industrial goods and services.
4: This analysis does not factor in the government's policy responses, such as price caps and fuel tax cuts. If these measures are taken into account, they are expected to mitigate the overall impact on consumer prices.
3: While the government's recent fuel tax cuts and price caps have provided a temporary buffer, long-term price stability remains tightly linked to the resolution of the Middle East crisis. Kim Do-yeon, Arirang News.
2: And South Korea is launching a second round of cash handouts to help Korean citizens hit hard by soaring fuel prices amid the Middle East unrest. The handouts target the bottom 70% of income earners, who account for roughly 36 million people. Eligible residents who live in the Seoul metropolitan area will receive 100,000 won, while those in rural areas may receive up to 250,000 won. Eligibility is tied to health insurance payments from March, and those with high value assets or significant financial income are excluded. An annual summit of a regional travel alliance is currently taking place here in South Korea, and our culture correspondent Park Ono reached out to the head of that alliance for his thoughts on Korea's efforts to enhance its tourism industry. To take a listen.
5: Drawing nearly 19 million tourists to Korea last year was a clear positive signal for the country's tourism. An expert at the Pacific Asia Travel Association annual summit said that Korea needs to look beyond the numbers.
6: But then the question now that Korea need to ask themselves is that, are you just looking at numbers? It's about how do you manage the destination well. And I think if that's being done in a more cohesive way, I think Korea will be a very, very appealing destination.
5: Looking beyond K-pop and K-culture, Hamid pointed to other areas where Korea leads the way.

0: in order to attract more visitors, sustainability.
1: Korea is one of the destinations that do very well in a lot of areas of sustainability, including food waste management. That also teaches the visitors when they come to Korea to do the same. In the long run, I think Korean will gain more because I think you have a huge respect to nature and culture and preservation.
0: The CEO cited Jeju Island as a notable example of balancing tourism growth with sustainability. While addressing over-tourism, a challenge also faced by popular destinations like Barcelona.
1: They have actually come up with a real-time measurement on this hotspot area within the island. Destination needs to have those kind of mechanism, and I think Jeju has already been doing that, which is very successful. I think because they know that while they want the business from travel and tourism, but they also need to protect their tourism asset.
0: One of the key agenda topics at this year's PATA Summit is regional tourism, an issue Korea is also grappling with as it seeks to spread visitor demand beyond the capital region.
2: So this year's annual summit is being hosted in two cities across South Korea, Pohang and Gyeongju. Why were these two cities selected, and does it have any symbolic significance, especially in terms of the future of tourism within the Asia-Pacific region?
1: The APEC last year, which is I think a huge success, and really put Gyeongju into the map. You also have Pohang, which has different attributes and attractions. We need to walk our talk to start exploring cities beyond the comfort zone.
0: And especially as this year marks the 75th anniversary of PATA, Hamid says Korea's continuous contribution and collaboration with the organization and its members will be key for both to create a more sustainable future in tourism. Park Geun-woo, Arirang News, Pohang.
3: Now, in other news, naphtha is a petroleum product used to make plastics, and fears of its shortage here amid the closure of the Strait of Hormuz has industry insiders actively seeking alternatives. Our Kim Seo-young highlights one possible option.
4: Here, waste plastic is fed into a pyrolysis reactor. Pyrolysis is a process that breaks down plastic waste into oil using heat without oxygen. The waste is heated to around 400 degrees Celsius for more than 12 hours. Once heated, the plastic breaks down into gas. The gas is then cooled and condensed into pyrolysis oil. After further refining, that oil can be converted into naphtha, the raw material used to make new plastics. The process is known as chemical recycling because it converts plastic waste back into petroleum-based feedstocks from which it was originally made.
5: Pyrolysis can serve as an alternative technology for producing oil from waste. You can think of it as tapping an urban oil field hidden in trash.
4: The technology is gaining attention because it can process contaminated plastic waste that is difficult to recycle mechanically. It generates fewer carbon emissions than simply incinerating the waste. Once the refined material is turned back into naphtha, it can be used again to manufacture plastic products, enabling closed-loop recycling. But despite those advantages, the industry remains in its early stages. Last year, South Korea's pyrolysis oil producers generated a combined 47,000 tons. Output has been rising steadily, but that amount is still equivalent to only about 3 days of domestic naphtha supply. For pyrolysis to serve as a safeguard against supply disruptions, experts say the government needs to move quickly to support the industry.
6: Turning waste plastic back into naphtha can strengthen a circular economy. That is why some government incentive is necessary.
4: One of the biggest challenges in expanding pyrolysis is securing enough usable plastic waste. But if a stable supply can be secured, the technology could play a much bigger role in the future. Kim Seo-young, Arirang News.
7: This is The World Now, bringing you everything you need to know from around the globe. Passengers and crew from the hantavirus-stricken cruise ship MV Hondius began disembarking in Tenerife on

On Sunday, they are boarding government evacuation flights back to their home countries, where they will isolate under national protocols to prevent further spread. The World Health Organization recommended a 42-day quarantine for all passengers. So far, three people have died and four others remain hospitalized. France confirmed on Sunday that one of five French passengers being repatriated showed symptoms during the flight. Health officials stressed the risk to the general public remains low. The U.S. Center for Disease Center director said, quote, "This is not COVID, and we don't want to treat it like COVID." Russian President Vladimir Putin says he believes the war in Ukraine, quote, "is coming to an end." He made the remarks on Saturday, just hours after he vowed victory at a scaled-back Victory Day parade. Putin said he would be willing to negotiate new European security arrangements, naming Germany's former Chancellor Gerhard Schroeder as his preferred negotiating partner. He added that a meeting with Ukrainian President Vladimir Zelensky was only possible once a lasting peace deal was in place. The remarks came as a Trump-brokered ceasefire between Russia and Ukraine took hold from Saturday through Monday, with both sides also agreeing to exchange 1,000 prisoners. Trump said he would like to see the ceasefire extended significantly. There were no reported violations from either side. In Indonesia, the bodies of two Singaporean nationals have been found on Mount Dukono, 2 days after the volcano erupted. Their bodies were found on Sunday holding each other under rock debris near the crater rim. The body of an Indonesian hiker who also died in the eruption was found the day before. The volcano began erupting on Friday, sending ash as high as 10 kilometers. Indonesia's volcanology agency is maintaining its third highest alert level and has banned any activity within 4 kilometers of the crater. Chu Ji-han, Arirang News.

After a bright and pleasant weekend, there's rain across most parts of the country today. By early tomorrow morning, the rain will spread to Jeollanam-do Province and Jeju Island. While it'll mostly ease by tomorrow afternoon, showers may linger into the evening in Gyeongsangnam-do Province and Jeju Island. As for expected rainfall, up to 60 millimeters is forecast for the Jeollado provinces. Seoul, Incheon, and northern Gyeonggi-do Province are expected to receive around 10 millimeters. As the rain moves through, some areas may also see lightning and hail, so please take extra care. Tomorrow, Seoul will start the day at 15 degrees Celsius, Chuncheon at 14 degrees, Jeju at 16 degrees. Then by the afternoon, Seoul will get up to 22 degrees, Chuncheon, Daegu, Gyeongju will all top out at 22 degrees. After the rain moves out, temperatures will start to climb again, and by the end of the week, daytime highs will reach up to 30 degrees.

much inaccurate information out there. Even correct all the misinformation. So here's the plan. The Voluntary Agency Network of Korea, VANK, and Arirang TV present the Get Korea Right project. Our goal is to provide accurate information on important keywords that come to mind when we think of Korea. Blatant errors and false claims that distort history. It's time to set the record straight. Sharing the true history and culture of Korea while raising the national brand. Let's get started with Get Korea Right. Are you ready to join?

Trump says Iran's latest response to his proposal to end hostilities in the Middle East is, quote, totally unacceptable. With more in Press Perspective today.

0: Hope your work week is off to a good start. It's Monday, May 11th here in Seoul, and you're watching Press Brief. To halt hostilities between Washington and Tehran are looking dull, as Iran's response to a recent one-page proposal by the U.S. has been rejected by Donald Trump. For more on this, I have freelance journalist Yang Chenhao from Taiwan here in the studio. Chenhao, hope you had a great weekend.
1: Hello, glad to be here with another chaotic day and week of Iran and United States.
0: Indeed, indeed. I also have Chloe Bogno with friends.

0: Broadcaster France 24 with us. Chloe, it's great to have you here.
1: Hello, thank you for having me.
0: Chen Hao, we start with you. So let's begin with the latest regarding prospects for a peace deal between the U.S. and Iran. So Iran has responded, as I mentioned, to the peace proposal by Mr. Trump. What did Iran say?
2: So last Friday, Iran's foreign ministry just revealed that it was reviewing a United States proposed framework for ending the conflict. And United States media Axios reports that the White House is negotiating a 14-point memorandum of understanding with Iran, including, for example, uranium enrichment, sanctions relief, and restoring the free passage of the Hormuz Strait, though the full details have not been revealed yet. Earlier today, Iranian state media just published a commentary saying that United States proposal was excessive and essentially amounted to demanding Iran's surrender, and therefore Tehran authority had rejected the offer. And President Trump also has quickly responded, saying that the Iranian reaction was totally unacceptable and inappropriate. At this point, we still don't know the exact details of the United States proposal or which specific issues plans remain the main points of the conflict between Washington and Tehran. What is clear, however, is that over the past 2 and 3 months, we can see that both countries have largely been talking past each other and trading accusations, and the two sides have never been able to reach any agreement to the conditions for a ceasefire. And as we just mentioned earlier, that the United States wanted Iran to halt Iranian enrichment and reopen the Strait of Hormuz, while Iran demands that the United States stop attacking on Iran and Lebanon as well, and lift the sanction. But neither side has accepted the other's conditions. And as the conflict drags on, both countries now appear stuck in a stalemate. The United States initially eliminated several top Iranian leaders and key military and intelligence officials, but has not carried out any larger scale operations since then. And Iran, meanwhile, continues launching airstrikes against United States allied countries such as UAE or Israel in the region, but has also failed to achieve any major breakthrough. Right now, this conflict appears increasingly likely to become a long-term confrontation.
0: Right. Chloe, as Chen Hao mentioned, Mr. Trump was upset, to say the least, with regard to the response from Iran. What more do we know about his response?
1: So he decided to dismiss the proposal. He was in the gist of the message saying, and I'm quoting him, "I don't like it," then in his signature style of all caps, "totally unacceptable." Once again, he decided to go through Truth Social to deliver his message. So that's still a very classical move from Donald Trump. Diplomacy is to go through social media and to make everything very public. But still, we know that Donald Trump needs to see the end of that crisis. We know that he's been speaking about that also in regard with his next visit to China, saying that it is a big element that probably Xi Jinping would be happy. He was saying something like he would like probably embrace him if the Hormuz Strait was opening again. And even last week, he was again saying that the end of the war was close. So even if he said now in public that it is a totally unacceptable deal, I guess that diplomacy still has to be working on and still has to go to try to find an end to that crisis.
0: Right. And speaking about diplomacy, Chloe, with regard to France, I believe the Macron government has sent its flagship aircraft carrier to the strategic waterway. Could you give us some context behind that decision?
1: Yeah, so the Charles de Gaulle, that's the aircraft carrier, has been going through the Suez Canal and it was en route to Hormuz. So there was some critic from Iran that obviously was thinking that it might be a military move, and that was kind of criticizing a possible involvement from France. But according to political media Politico, it's actually might be on its way to protect French ships, because there's been one ship that was struck last week, I think. And also that was a Maltese flag pavilion, but still was from a French company with French employees on board. And Emmanuel Macron has said that the France was not planning any naval deployment, but only a security mission that would be coordinated with Iran. So nothing on the side of engaging on some of the programs dealt from the United States, mostly protecting the French ships that are currently stranded in the Hormuz Strait. It's also linked to, obviously, the background is the UK and French-led plan to pacify and regulate the Strait area once a ceasefire will be reached between Iran and the United States, and that's the position that those countries have decided to take against what was Donald Trump was asking of them months ago, asking countries like France and the UK or even South Korea to join him on his war mission or pacification of the Hormuz Strait by force. Those countries have been reacting, saying that they prefer to wait and help both countries in the end when everything will be settled. And this is something that's also been, South Korea is also part of it. Lee Jae-myung last month was part of a 49 countries meeting, and he said at the time that South Korea will do substantial contribution to the project. And actually today, defense minister from more than 40 nations are going to meet online to the demand of the UK, like through the leadership of UK and France, to discuss again this project, hoping that the ceasefire will be applied at one point.
0: Right. Janelle, with regard to the US's Asian partners like Taiwan and South Korea, Mr. Trump's announcement of a troop withdrawal from Germany has led to some concern. Now, more recently, US Secretary of State Marco Rubio has downplayed the potential withdrawal of American troops from Germany. What exactly did he say? What are the prospects of an American troop withdrawal from Germany?
2: So the key issue here is that after the United States launched strikes and take real actions on Iran territory, and indeed NATO did not actively provide strong support to Washington, and that reportedly left President Trump deeply frustrated. And as a result, the United States very quickly announced plans to reduce its troop presence in Germany, and that has raised concerns over whether the United States could eventually scale back its military presence in Europe more broadly. And if that really happens, NATO could face much greater difficulty dealing with the potential Russian expansion or a security threats in the future. And over the past few days, as I just mentioned, Secretary of the State Marco Rubio relayed President Trump's frustration, and while also trying to reassure the allies that the situation may not be as serious as feared. Secretary Rubio said the number of troops involved is less than 14% of total United States forces stationed there, and this has actually been part of a long-standing plan. And in reality, it would simply return troop levels to where they were in 2022, and claiming that NATO has already had plans for periodic force realignments within the alliances. And he also explained that if one of the main reasons that the United States remains in NATO is to maintain forces in Europe that can respond to unexpected crisis elsewhere, and if that rationale no longer applies to some NATO members, then that becomes an issue that needs to be reviewed. However, that final decision still rests with President Trump. So far, he hasn't made any definitive call.
0: Right. Meanwhile, back in the Middle East, Chloe, despite the presence of a ceasefire between the US and Iran, and of course efforts to seek a deal between these two countries, there have been reports of hostile fire between their militaries. What's the latest on that front?
1: Yeah, so as Chenna was explaining in his first answer, there's been quite a few moments of tensions. But if we just go back to this weekend, so the very recent elements, on Friday, the United States strikes two Iranian tankers in the Gulf of Oman. And what they were saying is they were accusing them of challenging the US blockades of iron ports. So what's happened is because the Strait of Hormuz is closed, the United States have decided that then all iron should also suffer the toll of it, and they have been asking for a blockade of their ports. The shots were fired by the Iranian marine in answers, according to Iranian medias. And then on Saturday, in answer to that attack, Iranian Islamic Revolutionary Guards have threatened to target the United States sites in the Middle East, especially if its tankers were again to come under fire. So that was kind of a cautionary call there. But still, I mean, the US have still proposed to extend the truce to be able to reach an agreement on the ceasefire. So I feel like those exchange of fires and those tensions rising are still not jeopardizing the whole

0: ceasefire at the moment, well, the old truce, at least at the moment, and the peace agreement that could come from there is not going to be jeopardized by those elements, probably more by the more general diplomatic.
1: Right. Chenna, according to the Washington Post, American intelligence authorities believe that Iran can outlast U.S. blockade of its seaports for months. Could you tell us a bit more about this assessment and its broad implications?
2: Yes, although the Trump administration has repeatedly emphasized and claiming that Iran has been severely weakened by the continuous United States military strikes, an internal CIA report obtained by the Washington Post paints a very different and potentially alarming or risky picture. The WAPO exclusive published last week stated that Iran could likely withstand pressure for at least another 3 to 4 months while its military capabilities remain far from crippled. And according to the report, Iran still retains around 70% of its pre-war missile stockpile, along with roughly 75% of its mobile missile launchers. And United States officials reportedly believe that Tehran has reactivated most of its underground storage facilities, repaired some of damaged missiles, and continues assembling new ones. And despite the U.S. Navy blockade on Iranian major ports, which is costing Tehran significant oil revenue every day, but intelligence analysis suggests Iran still has ways to extend its endurance under sanctions and military pressure. Those measures, including, for example, storing oil aboard tankers and reducing oil field production to preserve operations and possibly continue convert exports through overland routes in Central Asian countries. And the report also notes an important part that even after sustained attacks by United States and Israeli forces, Iran still maintains substantial drone capabilities, which makes many people worry. In fact, low-cost drones may pose an even greater threat than medium-range missiles, because a single successful drone attack or drone strike on a commercial vessel could cause insurance companies to stop covering the oil tankers, potentially disrupting the global energy transportation. Taken together, that is to say, these remaining military and economic capabilities could harden Tehran's position in the months ahead. And in other words, even though Iran has already suffered damage from United States and Israeli strikes and attacks, Washington and its allies might still fall short of their border goal of forcing Iran to abandon its missile or nuclear ambitions.
1: Right, and keeping in mind what Chenhao has just said, Chloe, let's touch upon the ripple effects of the unrest in the Middle East on South Korea, a U.S. ally. An oil tanker that passed through the Strait of Hormuz, I believe in mid-April, arrived here in South Korea last Friday. Could you tell us a bit about this particular arrival and the related shortages here in South Korea with regard to energy supplies?
0: Yeah, so the Malta flagship, that is actually part of a South Korean company, arrived on Friday. They would say that they were going to start using the oil that was through there immediately, but it would take a few days. So it was carrying 1 million barrels of crude oil, which for us might sound like a very big amount of oil, but actually it's the equivalent of 35 to 50% of a daily South Korean consumption of crude oil. So it's just one ship, and we still have a few more that need to get through for Korea to start breathing again and be sure that it's the crisis would be behind us. But it's important to note that South Korea is very dependent on the Hormuz Straits for its crude oil. 60% of it is going through there, and 50% of the naphtha, that is one of the derivatives from the petroleum that's used to make plastic. And so the effects are not felt. We've discussed that also here. Of some countries here in Asia have been feeling the effects way stronger than South Korea, but it's still on everyday life. We can feel it a little bit. Like, there's been incentive for people to try to be careful with the electricity at home, to make some small steps. So if everyone is making some small steps, we can try to preserve the energy a little bit. There's been alternate car ban for the public servant, but the idea was also that it could be implied for the private companies as well, making it that on a few days, like one day per week, you can't take your car to go to work.

0: work, so you have to kind of find alternative and go through public transportation or with a colleague or something. And then the government response has been quite in a different areas of ideas. So the first thing was for consumers, and it's probably one of the most felt one for the people, is that there's a protection to try to protect the people against the rising costs, like the cost gaps on gas, so that if you go to the gas station and get your refill, you are feeling a bit less the effect than in other countries where there's no cap, and so where all the producers are just rising the prices to meet the demand and the offer. And there's also some cash assistance. We know now that the second batch of cash assistance is actually going to be rolled out for the bottom 70% of income earners. So that's 36 million people from next week. And the first program was launched in April, and it was ended to the recipient of basic livelihood security and all the vulnerable groups. So the choice has been made for now to kind of try to help those who have the most difficult time financially, to try to help them support the cost while they're still rising a bit. And there's also asked the refiners to use, for example, the naphtha only for domestic use rather than international use. So kind of doing it so that South Korea can try and hold up until the crisis is gone. But there was also obviously developing alternative routes, knowing that now there's kind of a pinpoint on, is even if there is a ceasefire and even if peace is coming back, could Iran decide that the blockade of Hormuz Strait is actually a very good way of getting a shock hold on the rest of the world. So there's been other countries in the Middle East or in Kazakhstan, for example, that have been approached by the government in the recent weeks. And so, for example, 270 million barrels have been secured of crude oil until the end of the year, and they will be coming to South Korea through all the way rather than the Hormuz Strait.
1: Right. Jin-ha, authorities here in South Korea, they've also confirmed the cause of an explosion and fire on a cargo carrier operated by South Korea in the Strait of Hormuz. Could you tell us a bit more?
2: Yeah, that happens on May 5th, this last week. A cargo ship operated by the South Korean shipping company HMM caught fire after an explosion near waters of the UAE. And there were 24 crew members on board, including six South Koreans, but all evacuated and safely, and no injuries were reported. And President Trump claimed that Iran had fired on the vessel. And however, the South Korean government says that the cause is still under investigation, and officials cannot confirm whether the ship was attacked from outside or whether the incident may have been caused by mechanical failure itself. And the vessel is now being transported to Dubai for further inspection. And meanwhile, the Iranian embassy in South Korea rejected any accusations linking Iran to the damage. And the embassy also stated that ships passing through the strait must follow the regulations and coordinate with the Iranian government, warning that if those procedures are ignored, then unexpected incidents could occur, and the parties involved would bear responsibility themselves. In South Korea, as we can see, that the media here and the public opinions largely view this as pressure from the Trump administration aimed at pushing Seoul to support United States military operations against Iran. In the past, when a progressive president, Roh Moo-hyun, first took office in 2003, the United States invaded Iraq, and his administration decided to send a non-combat troop, about 3,000 people, in support of the mission. But this time, we can see that President Lee Jae-myung has not responded actively, instead showing an only far more cautious and evasive approach. And the United States wants its allies, including South Korea and other countries, to help share the risk, and is also asking Seoul to choose a role, a side. And Washington has previously even criticized South Korea for not doing enough to support the United States, saying that United States forces Korea are carrying significant risks while Seoul is avoiding taking on additional responsibilities. And at the same time, Iran remains a very important energy supplier, and South Korea appears reluctant to damage relations with Tehran. And there are also concerns that joining the conflict for South Korea itself could trigger major international backlash and further destabilization.

0: stabilize the domestic economic situation.
1: Right. Chloe, as Chen Hao just mentioned, authorities, of course, have yet to confirm whether it was Iran indeed that launched an external strike against the ship, against the cargo vessel. But according to the most latest reports, I believe, we have confirmed that it was an external strike that started the fire. But Mr. Trump, for his part, as Chen Hao mentioned, has maintained that the attack was by Iran, and he called on South Korea to join his Project Freedom operation. Do tell us very briefly why that particular operation was halted after 36 hours.
2: Yeah, so the Project Freedom is now imposed, and according to NBC News that got sources from two United States officials, it's actually because Saudi Arabia, that's one of the US ally, has been angered by the project and by not being told in advance and consulted on it. So they just apparently decided to block access to their military bases and to airspace to the United States fighters that will be involved with the Project Freedom. So obviously that kind of put an end to all those projects. For now, there's been call between Donald Trump and the Saudi Crown Prince Mohammed bin Salman, sorry, but there's no agreement that we've reached for now. So that project had to be kind of put on hold until they finally reach an agreement and see together what should be done.
1: Right, indeed. So Project Freedom for now remains halted. All right, I'm afraid that's all the time we have. Chloe, as always, thank you so much for your time and your thoughts.
2: Thank you.
1: Chen Hao, thank you very much for your insights.
0: Thank you.
1: Right, that ends Monday's edition of Press Perspective. Thank you for watching. Be sure to join us again same time tomorrow for a session on K-cafes and more.

0: A country where traditional and modern cultures coexist.
1: Where you can explore spectacular landscapes and nature.
0: Savor the delights of travelling at every turn.
1: Where? Korea, of course.
0: There are some must-visit places in Korea. Ones that appear in every tour guidebook, Hangang River, Gyeongbokgung Palace from the Joseon Dynasty, and...
1: Yes, yes, these are essentials, but I want to go somewhere a little different. I don't have to follow the guidebook. For example, filming locations for K-pop music videos or K-dramas and movies.
0: Traveling is all about taking it slow. A long walk at your own pace or even zoning out somewhere quiet. Doesn't it sound relaxing?
1: You travel for the experience, trying something new in a foreign place, de-stressing and making lifetime memories, taking tons of pictures along the way.
0: 70% of the Korean territory is mountainous. Naturally, hiking is a very popular pastime in Korea. Not your kind of activity? Trust me, the view will make the effort worth it. Just catch your breath by the cold stream in the valley.
1: Korea is surrounded by the sea on three sides. From the beach, you can enjoy a wide open view as well as various water activities. But the riverside is great too. There's plenty to see and do.
0: If you're in Korea, you can't miss the night view full of dazzling lights.
1: Yes, even the same place can have a totally different vibe at night.
0: Want to make unforgettable memories?
1: How about traveling to all corners of Korea? Join us next time to explore more about Korean culture.

The moment we wear it, our spirits lift. It helps us grow strong in body and in mind. As we wear it, we learn patience and respect. The belt system motivates students to strive harder and continue growing. This uniform shapes movement into grace and turns performance into something thrilling. Now, embraced around the world, Taekwondo shares our culture, philosophy, and values with pride and spirit. 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It belongs to Taekwondo. Wear the extraordinary. Be with Taekwondo.

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I've been studying sur for over a decade and searching for the perfect pairings. Now, this is one of my favorites. My name is Dustin Wessa. I'm a traditional Korean alcohol sommelier, and this is my place. One of my hobbies is foraging. I was up in the mountain and I was searching for wild ingredients, and there's this dodok, so I dug some up. Dodok is really earthy, it's savory. There's a lot of complexity there, but it has a bit of bitterness. In order to get rid of this, you're going to salt water for about 10 minutes. So that's going to remove a bit of the bitterness. It's going to season it just a tad, and it's going to make it easier to flatten out when you take the side of your knife and tuk, tuk, tuk, tuk, tuk, tuk, tap it down or roll it out. First time I tried it, obviously, I had this professional Harmony or Ajumma make it for me, and that's when I fell in love with it. Then I decided I need to learn how to do this. The marinade is going to be a touch of soy sauce, garlic, gochujang there, maybe some honey, a touch of crushed sesame seeds, maybe a quick twist of pepper, just click, click, click. After I flatten out the dodok, I'm going to take a little bit of sesame oil and just a touch of soy sauce. I like to use gukkanjang. Pangtae is a version of myeongtae. This is an Alaskan pollock, and there's a ton of different words for this fish depending on how you prepare it. You have myeongtae, if it's fresh it's saengtae, godari, nogari, jaktae, chuntae, chutae, but the king is hwangtae. Why? Because in the beginning of winter, you hang it up. Now, it freezes, it thaws out, it freezes, it thaws out. It's this slow process that makes that perfect texture. So you're gonna wanna rinse that off. It's going to reconstitute it so it has a beautiful kind of spriggy-like texture to it. It's like boom, boom, boom, just kind of bouncy when you bite down on it. When I do hwangtae gori, there's no gochujang in it. We got a little bit of soy sauce, sesame oil. I would use salya, and instead of scallions, I like to use dalle. Then it's a little bit more aromatic. I totally forgot. Gochugaru 얘기 안 했어요. It's gotta be spicy. 땡초 고추가루 꼭 들어가야 돼요. Put it in between, sandwich it in between, what do we call the soksui thing in English? I don't know. Take a little bit of the yangnyeom and then just brush it over the top, just like that. Put the marinated side straight over the top of the charcoal, as hot as it can get, and just get it nice and sizzling so it's caramelizing. When you're cooking the hwangtae and dodok over the charcoal, and it lets out this beautiful aroma, it's just savory, smoky, you got the sweetness and then the aromatics of the wild chives. It's just, it's intoxicating. Absolutely beautiful. Pop one of each in your mouth. You got this budaduk budaduk jongduk jongduk of the dodok, and you got this kind of godur godur, godur godur한 식감. Now, you're not just gonna sit there and eat this, right? What do we need? We need something to drink on, something to sip on. The perfect thing here is gonna be a makgeolli.

Yeah, we got those tropical notes, some bright acidity that's gonna cut through some of the stronger flavors in the huangte and the todo, harmonize on their intense level, and just kind of ride it out.

0: Are you curious about Korean cultural heritage?
1: If you are a fan of Korean culture and history, listen up. Korean cultural heritage is based on a 5,000-year history.
0: The whole country is like a massive museum because it possesses such diverse cultural properties. Let's not wait any longer and take a look.
1: First, for beginners, for those who are not familiar with Korea, let's start with the world-famous list.
0: You can see how Korea's beautiful traditional patterns and historical features have been preserved.
1: And don't forget to experience Korea's intangible cultural heritage. From Ganggang Sulle to Taechum, there's just so much to experience.
0: These are for intermediate-level tourists who have already visited Korea. You might even be standing in a World Heritage Site right now.
1: How about searching for intangible cultural heritage that you can experience? 한소리, 제주 해녀 diving, 김장, make some unforgettable memories while having

0: fun.
1: Last but not least, the advanced level. It's the memory of the World Register. Korea possesses an extensive documentary heritage. Korea is serious about documentation and preservation.
0: A tour of Korean cultural heritage will become a legacy of your own.
1: Why not make your own Korean cultural heritage travel itinerary?
0: Isn't it fascinating?

0: Business leaders and politicians alike line up to meet with him as he serves as an important bridge between Korea and the U.S. in trade and investment. James Kim, chairman and CEO of the American Chamber of Commerce in Korea, probably better known as AmCham Korea, is our guest on Talk Room today. Hello, and thank you for joining us on Talk Room.
1: Singh, it's so good to see you. Thank you for inviting me.
0: It's our pleasure. And I know you have a really, really busy schedule, so thank you for carving time out of that to speak with us.
1: Of course.
0: Let's start with something most recent. A big thing, of course, was APEC 2025 Korea, and I understand that you played a big role in helping to put it all together. Can you describe your role?
1: I don't know how big my role is, but obviously I served on the steering committee for the CEO Summit. So for me, it was a real honor and a pleasure to work with Chairman Choi Tae-won and the Vice Chairman Park Il-jun for setting up this amazing APEC. As we know, there were a lot of challenges associated with it from the get-go. People talked about how it was far.
0: The location.
1: Gyeongju is a little bit difficult to get to, lack of hotels, but amazingly.
0: Mm-hmm. You played a role in bringing a lot of the business leaders and the personnel from the U.S. to
1: Absolutely.
0: Participate in mm-hmm. the APEC CEO mm-hmm. Summit. And I understand that the APEC CEO Summit set many records in terms of the number of participants, the number of business leaders, 1,700 heads of state, et cetera, many, many records were set. Do you think the results were also record-breaking? Are you happy with the results?
1: Well, whenever you can get President Donald Trump to come to this event, not just in Seoul, but in Gyeongju, that's pretty outstanding. Mm-hmm. As you know, he had a very big schedule. You had amazing speakers such as, Jensen Huang from NVIDIA. A lot of people look at him as one of the most important figures in this world. So Jensen Huang was there. I had a chance to meet with him. So it was very special to see him in action. Mm-hmm. And all the different dignitaries that were there from the chairman of Citibank was there as well. Johnson & Johnson CEO and a lot of other dignitaries. So it was very special to be part of that event.
0: Did you get a chance to have some chimek with Jensen or some other U.S. leaders?
1: Unfortunately, I did not have any chimek because I was working too hard. But I'm sure Chairman E.S. Chung from Hyundai and E.J. Young from Samsung, they enjoyed that time.
0: That was a great little media moment, I think.
1: Absolutely.
0: You've often spoken in interviews about your goal as Chairman and CEO of AmCham Korea. You want to help make Korea into a regional sort of global or regional hub.
1: Yes.
0: Do you think having APEC here, did you see more of that possibility or potential of Korea to fulfill that role?
1: I think because of the prominence and the significance of APEC itself, mm-hmm. the whole world can see Korea in action. Mm-hmm. But I like to talk about some of the numbers, and I think I've said this on many occasions. If you take a look at Singapore, they have 5,000 multinational companies headquartered in that small country. Take a look at Hong Kong. You still have 1,400 multinational companies using Hong Kong as its regional base. Shanghai has 900. Mm-hmm. But look at Korea. It still has less than 100 today.
0: Less than 100?
1: Yes, it is. So when you look at APEC, Gyeongju, and what Koreans were able to pull off, it shows you that Korea is a great base for setting up these operations. So I do want to see Korea take a real strong leap forward. I'm not talking incremental growth from 100 to 120.
0: Right.
1: But this should go from 100 to 1,000 at the very minimum, and then take it from there.
0: Well, hopefully APEC sort of highlighted the possibility and the attractiveness of Korea as another regional business hub. What do you think needs to be done more? You've talked about that before. Yeah. Is it still the same issues?
1: Well, I like to say it's still the same issue, but we have a new administration. Mm-hmm. But in very simple terms, there's just a few major obstacles. One is still labor inflexibility, which is cited in our report.
0: Right.
1: Taxation is the other. And third, what we call CEO risk. We still have many CEOs who are personally accountable and liable for anything that can happen under their watch. Mm-hmm. So for some of the foreign CEOs who operate their businesses here, they do look at it as a risk, unlike other countries.
0: And on those three issues, you're continuing to have talks with the new administration. Absolutely. Are you making any progress, do you think?
1: You know, I'll tell you one great thing about the Lee Jae-myung administration. They have been very open with us. We're having many, many dialogues with them. So the very fact they give us this opportunity to have the dialogue, I think is very positive. You know, we talked about labor. I think I must have met with the Minister of Labor at least on three occasions, including at Gyeongju. Mm-hmm. And I think that he is a fantastic gentleman. And we plan on working very closely with him to address some challenges that we have already discussed with him.
0: Okay. Let's bring the conversation back to trade and investment, bilateral. Korean companies, Korean industries, especially in semiconductors, batteries, AI, which was also a major theme of the

0: OPEC meeting. They are receiving a lot of global attention. In your opinion, are those the three industries that could drive Korea forward or kind of propel forward, or maybe other industries that you think you see great potential for growth?
1: Well, let's kind of look at President Lee Jae-myung's priorities. And he calls it A, B, C, D, E. Right? So A is AI, B is bio, C is culture and content, D is defense and aerospace, and E is energy. So I actually think all five of them could be very helpful to do more business between U.S. and Korea. But obviously, AI was the big topic during APEC, starting off with the technology summit that Chairman Choi Tae-won and SK Telecom ran. At that event, AWS announced a $5 billion additional data center investment in South Korea, which I think is very, very positive.
0: So those five areas will be something that this current administration will be focused on, and you see also great potential.
1: Yes.
0: In terms of Korea and U.S., what will be sort of the key theme then to further their partnership? You touched upon labor issues and some other issues before, but what do you think will be the key themes to make the partnership even stronger going forward?
1: Well, if you take a look at where we are today, number one, Korea is already the largest foreign direct investor in the United States.
0: Korea is the largest?
1: Yes. For the past several years, over $140 billion have gone into the United States. You know, companies like Samsung, with their semiconductor investment in Texas, is a big one. Look at what Hyundai and Kia has done in the states of Georgia and Alabama. Look at what SK has done in Indiana. They're all huge investments, which shows you the foundation of the U.S.-Korea partnership. But let's go back to what President Trump wants. He also wants to see more U.S. companies succeed in South Korea. And I think that's where we at AmCham comes into play. We published a report about what the U.S. government views as non-tariff barriers, NTBs. And those are kind of what we want to work on so we can help bring more U.S. products into South Korea.
0: What are some of those non-tariff barriers?
1: Well, just a lot of different things. It could be emission requirements for autos. It could be some unique Korea requirements that may not be relevant here in, from a global sense.
0: Okay.
1: So those are some of the things that take place. But what we have done is we have done a few MOUs that have been very, very successful. MOUs with large Korean companies that want to bring more U.S. products into South Korea. A good example is we did an MOU between the Korea Chamber of Commerce, GM Korea, and AmCham, where GM could bring in a lot more cars through the KCCL organization, using AmCham as kind of the bridge. So through that, we're already seeing some good traction.
0: Now, when it comes to AmCham Korea and your activities here, you are the largest foreign chamber of commerce here, with 800 member companies and affiliates from both the U.S. and Korea.
1: That's correct.
0: And I understand that the number has increased significantly during your leadership as well. What are the main benefits for companies for both? I mean, I know that you try to encourage companies from both countries to help them make inroads into the other. But what are the main benefits? Because I'm curious, many companies now, they may feel, I don't need to go through maybe AmCham. I can just go directly to the U.S. consumers through an online platform.
1: Of course.
0: Again, I'm not a business person, but I think that might be some of the thinking. So what exactly does AmCham Korea do for those companies, for both sides?
1: Well, if we take a look at our mission, number one is to really help U.S. companies succeed in Korea. The second is to help Korean companies invest in America and also succeed in Korea, in the United States. So what is it that we do? Number one, we really help these member companies market what they do into our large platform. Second is advocacy. You know, whether it's the U.S. or in Korea, these companies are going to run into some challenges with the government regulators. And that's where we play a big hand. And third is we have a lot of information which could be very valuable in how they handle themselves. And lastly, we do something called surgical networking, which allows executives to meet other executives or government officials in a very, very friendly and a strategically tactical manner.
0: That's why it's called surgical?
1: Yes, it is. And through that, we get a lot of things done. Mm. And in the U.S. alone, I'll give you a good example. A company called SPC, they have 250 stores in the United States today. So they want to have 1,000 by the end of 2030. So we recently had an MOU with the mayor of New York City, AmCham, and SPC, which really helps them drive their brand. It helps them do a lot easier business in New York City, for example. And that's how we help a company like SPC, who's been a longstanding member of AmCham. Mm-hmm.
0: So you bring those two together. You almost pair them and partner them up, considering both of their needs as well. I think we mentioned before that Korea needs to become a better place to do business. Mm. Are we seeing any progress, or do you see other issues that might potentially become an issue?
1: You know, we are keeping a very tight eye on that. Mm-hmm. But obviously, the biggest reason why we are seeing challenges with having more U.S. companies use Korea as a hub is labor.
0: Okay.
1: And we continue to have labor-related issues, which I'm personally dealing with the Korean government. Mm. And we hope that, over time, they will gradually ease into it and provide some flexibility that U.S. companies and any foreign companies need.
0: What about any positive points? Has Korea improved on any points? You've mentioned that the current administration is open to dialogue. Mm-hmm. But in other areas, has there been some progress or that you're optimistic about?
1: You know, I remain very, very optimistic, not just about U.S. companies doing business in Korea, but also the Korean companies doing business in the U.S. and globally. Look at what K-pop has done,
0: right?
1: What K-cuisine has done. Those are really, really huge industries that are driving the South Korean businesses to grow in the United States. Look at what K-beauty has done in the U.S. as well.
0: So the sprinkling of soft power, Korean soft power, is helping to make the more attractive, I guess, of all sort of Korean businesses, or it's also highlighting their presence, and it's just becoming more American consumers are becoming aware of Korean products and
1: I think it just shows you that Korea is no longer a cheap product that people thought about decades ago. Mm-hmm. Now people want to buy made in Korea, unlike in the past.
0: Yes, and this didn't take place over like decades.
1: Yeah,
0: this is quite relatively new, right?
1: Relatively new.
0: I mean, that's one of the big points about Korea. It's always dynamic and it's always changing very rapidly. Yeah. And you must have seen those changes directly in your role as AmCham chairman, but all the years that you were here before as the CEO of several global companies. So let's talk a little bit about your personal sort of background. How many years, for starters, have you been chairman and CEO of AmCham Korea?
1: So I've been the chairman and CEO for the past 8 years.
0: 8 years.
1: And before that, I was the chairman when I was the CEO of Microsoft and also GM. So combined around 12 years.
0: And I understand that you are the first person to hold that title of simultaneously holding the chairman and CEO, because I wasn't aware of this. But the chairman role was usually more of a sort of a voluntary role.
1: That's correct.
0: But CEO kind of day-to-day operations, you're responsible for all of that. Now you're doing both.
1: Yes.
0: A lot of responsibility, a lot more work as well. What's that like? And how are you dealing with both roles?
1: You know, this is one of the most exciting jobs I've had. And as you know, I had an interesting career background after running Yahoo, Microsoft, and GM. Mm-hmm. But this has been a fascinating role because I'm able to leverage and optimize my background, my network, and my experiences to help businesses succeed, whether it's in the U.S. or in Korea.
0: Right.
1: And because I've had the CEO experience, I know what the CEOs need and what they require. Mm-hmm. So it makes it a lot easier of a conversation when I speak to them about getting involved with AmCham.
0: How long have you been in Korea now, in all those roles then? Mm-hmm. And it's your professional life that you've mainly had here in Korea, right? How long?
1: I've been in Korea now 21 years.
0: 21 years.
1: So it's a long time.
0: It's a long time. And you have achieved so much. Like you said, you were the CEO of three sort of U.S.-based but global corporations. And now leading AmCham Korea for the past 12 years, basically.
1: Yes.
0: If you had to single out some accomplishments that you've been most proud of, what would they be?
1: You know, there's a few, but I like to really transform, you know, businesses. When I first came to Korea to run the Yahoo business, I was here to really do a turnaround. And I think that every business I kind of take over, we go through a huge transformation, and usually they have worked out. But where I am most proud of is what we have done at AmCham today. As I said, we have grown, you know, tremendously. We have a couple of tiers of membership. One is called founding partner, and the other is called corporate partners. And they are what we call our most engaged members. So 8 years ago, when we started, we had 5 founding partner members. Now we're up to 82.
0: Wow.
1: And on the corporate partner side, we had 15 8 years ago, and now we're up to 150. So we have grown pretty extensively.
0: Do you actively recruit these members to become founding member, or how do you go about increasing these numbers? I mean, even the number of members, again, 800,
1: yes,
0: and that grew significantly under your leadership. Do you actively go out and recruit
1: them? I would say we did take a very proactive approach with some key member companies that we want to attract into our ecosystem.
0: Right.
1: And some, they come our way because they see what we do. But when you take a look at the Korean companies who are members of AmCham, Korean Airlines, Hyundai, SK, LG, Lotte, Shinsegae, they're all very big companies that I'm very proud to have them as a member company.
0: What's the ratio, Korean versus U.S. companies?
1: I would say U.S. companies are still around 60%. Korean companies are maybe 25, 30%.
0: Mm-hmm.
1: And we have a lot of European companies joining AmCham as well.
0: Oh, you
1: and
0: can,
1: I think
0: they
1: because
0: enjoy.
1: They see our size and our ecosystem. And I think they need us because their challenges are very similar to U.S. companies.
0: The European Chamber of Commerce in Korea, I'm not sure how they feel about that.
1: No, but we have a happy and a friendly relationship. Mm-hmm. And I think as long as they know that when we can help member companies that have aligned issues, it's a win-win for everyone.
0: You have said that transforming the companies or organizations that you've been in charge of has been sort of your most proud accomplishments.
1: Yeah.
0: It seems like you lead, and that those transformations are usually very tough and challenging. It's not easy for the leadership or for the organization itself. But how would you describe your leadership? What is the sort of the value that drives you when you take on these challenges and also see them through to fruition and success?
1: You know, for over a decade, I've had a management system called ACT to Win.
0: ACT to win.
1: Okay. A stands for accountability. C stands for communications. And T is for teamwork. And that's what I really, you know, believe in. And, you know, as you know, I ran a large company called GM, 17,000 people in Korea, another 17,000 in Uzbekistan. So the only way anyone can lead big organizations like that is you need to have good leaders working underneath your team who are accountable for the results. And that's what I strive to do. And also communications is important and teamwork is important. Because if you have, you know, an organization that's very siloed and not working as a team, eventually the company will have a problem. And most importantly, I'm very competitive and I like to win. So we want to have the right, you know, set of leaders and employees who share that kind of a vision.
0: When it comes to communication and teamwork, also very important, are you able to sort of bridge the communication or maybe even cultural gap? You are of Korean-American. Obviously, you've been here for a long time, so I imagine your Korean is very good as well. Is it beneficial to have that sort of bicultural background? Are you able to converse in Korean or English whenever you need to dip into either cultural background? Is that
1: I think it's very beneficial.
0: Yeah.
1: You know, when I do big events, most of it is done officially in English. But I have a lot of meetings, you know, whether they're private or individually with government officials or other chairman CEOs. And because I don't need a translator, I think I'm able to conduct business the right way with these folks.
0: Right.
1: Because some of these government officials, they may not speak English.
0: But if they may I not had want

0: to speak in English
1: yeah,
0: either.
1: Yeah, but if I had a translator with me, then you bring a third party into the mix, and maybe you're not able to have the kind of close conversation that I think is required.
0: That's right. There must be times when the two sides, Korean side and the U.S. side, are not aligned, maybe even in conflict.
1: Yeah.
0: Obviously, your title, your main responsibility is to serve the U.S., I guess, but what kind of guides you? What allows you to make the right decision in your mind? What's the guiding sort of principle in time for those conflicts?
1: My thing is to really understand what each side wants.
0: Okay.
1: You know, I take a look at the negotiation that is underway between U.S. and Korea on the trade dynamics. You know, it's gone on for a while now, right? But I think that we finally have that right happy medium. I think President Lee Jae-myung did a great job of talking about what he calls economic viability or commercial viability for a deal. And I think that resonated very effectively with the U.S. And as a result, I think U.S. was able to kind of loosen some of its strict requirements on the original numbers. So although it's not signed and sealed yet, but I do believe both sides are a lot closer. And I'm hoping for a signed agreement, you know, very, very soon.
0: And just our short conversation together and looking at your career path, it seems that you're very driven, again, very ambitious. You like to win. This is definitely the professional side of James Kim. In your personal life, though, I wonder if you're always this composed and on message and on focus. How would your friends and family describe you, I wonder?
1: No, I think they look at me as a pretty practical person. Obviously, I'm very committed to my family, my personal life, and I enjoy, you know, sports a lot. So I play tennis religiously, you know, twice a week, and it keeps me in better health and enjoying what I do.
0: What do you do downtime? You like to work out, and it keeps you fit mentally, I'm sure, and physically as well.
1: Yeah.
0: Do you ever just kind of relax and, you know, you get some off time, whether it's by yourself? How do you completely unwind, or do you ever?
1: I don't really know if I unwind, but when I do go to sleep, I do watch YouTube a lot, different podcasts and so on.
0: What's a favorite podcast? I'm curious to hear that.
1: Well, I listen to all kinds of podcasts. I do watch a lot of news, you know, right before I go to sleep.
0: Not relaxing.
1: Which is not relaxing. And I watched a lot of tennis on TV.
0: As we wrap up our conversation, my last question to you is, what's next for you and AmCham Korea?
1: You know, I'm very happy with AmCham, very passionate about it. We still have a lot of room for growth. So expect me in my role for many more years to come.
0: And many more companies to join AmCham Korea as well.
1: Yes.
0: And I'm sure with your drive and ambition and will to win or act to win, I'm sure you'll achieve that as well. Thank you so much for joining us on Talk Room.
1: Yes, and thank you. It was an honor and a pleasure being with you today.
0: All mine. And that brings us to the end of our conversation with James Kim, Chairman and CEO of AmCham Korea, helping to build economic ties and strengthen trust between Korea and the U.S.

0: curious about what's special about K-content?
1: In recent years, Korean cultural content has taken the world by storm.
0: So, what's your favorite K-content? Movies, dramas, music, exhibitions?
1: Are you ready to take your pick?
0: Starting with globally acclaimed K-movies. It's no longer rare for Korean movies to receive awards at international film festivals. And we can't talk enough about the K-drama sensation.
1: It's not surprising that drama filming sites go on to become major tourist attractions.
0: When we are on the topic of K-pop, we can't leave out idol groups. They are the driving force of K-pop.
1: K-pop idol group members do not only have exceptional singing and dancing skills, but they have the looks too. I'm a huge fan.
0: I really like Korean underground music. These days, talented K-indie bands are recognized overseas as well.
1: Oh, and Korea also has a lot of music festivals. You can meet musicians of all genres at these events.
0: Exhibitions happen in Korea all year round.
1: I also enjoy going to the theater. There's no shortage of musicals, plays, and performances to choose from. So keep an eye on the theater scene.
0: Then there is K-design, blending traditional and modern elements.
1: K-fashion, leading trends.
0: K-beauty, which takes beauty to the next level.
1: K-content receiving praise the world over. Watch it, experience it, and enjoy it!

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1: This isn't just news, it's our commitment. 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

0: Iran has delivered its response to the U.S. ceasefire proposal through Pakistan, offering to increase its uranium enrichment suspension but to less than 20 years. However, President Donald Trump said the proposal was totally unacceptable. Seoul's top office on Monday condemned a recent attack on the South Korean-operated cargo ship HMM Namu, saying attacks on civilian vessels in the Strait of Hormuz were unacceptable. Korea has unveiled the criteria for the second round of its high oil price relief payments set to begin on May 18th, targeting the bottom 70% of income earners based on health insurance premiums, while excluding high-asset households. The Blue House has strongly condemned last week's attack on a South Korean container ship in the Strait of Hormuz, having confirmed that an unidentified aircraft was the cause of the recent fire on the container ship. Seoul is still learning about who's behind the attacks. Our Yoon Jung-min starts us off.
1: The day after a set of attacks was identified as the cause of the recent fire on a South Korean cargo ship stranded in Hormuz, National Security Advisor Lee Seong-nak sent out a strong condemnation.
2: Our government strongly condemns any attack on civilian ships, including HMM Namu, as it is not justifiable or acceptable.
1: The Korean government has confirmed that attacks by two unidentified aircraft were behind last week's fire on the cargo vessel. It is still learning about the details, including the source of the attack.
2: Given the pattern of the damage and the hemispherical-shaped area of penetration, the chances of a mine or torpedo attack appear to be low.
1: The chief advisor added that Seoul will take a further look into the origin of the launch, as well as the exact type and physical size of the objects. We added that Seoul will double its efforts to secure the safety of Korean sailors and vessels near the strait and continue its efforts to join an international move to guarantee the safety of all vessels and freedom of navigation. A senior-level official at the top office noted that the authorities are not at the stage of specifying the origin of the attack, and appropriate levels of measures will be taken after the probe is concluded. When asked about any involvement by Iran, the official said

0: said it's in an unknown area. On U.S. President Donald Trump accusing Tehran of firing at the Korean ship soon after the incident, the senior Blue House official added that they have communicated with Washington, but it remains unclear on what grounds Trump has made such a statement. Yoon Jung-min, Arirang News.
1: U.S. President Donald Trump has rejected Iran's latest proposal to end the war, calling the terms totally unacceptable. Now, the development marks a setback for Trump, who said last week that the war would be over soon. Park Chun-han has this report.
2: U.S. President Donald Trump has dismissed Iran's response to a proposal by Washington to end the war as totally unacceptable. Taking to social media on Sunday, Trump said he had reviewed the response from Iran's representatives and expressed his clear disapproval. According to reports from Iranian state media, Tehran sent a counterproposal through Pakistani mediators, which included several high-stakes demands. Those are believed to include the payment of war reparations by the United States, full Iranian sovereignty over the Strait of Hormuz, an immediate end to all sanctions, and the release of seized Iranian assets. While a ceasefire agreed last month largely remains in place, U.S. Ambassador to the United Nations Mike Waltz said a diplomatic resolution to end the war is being pursued, with Trump giving diplomacy every chance. Speaking to ABC News on Sunday, Waltz said it remains the president's decision to determine what constitutes a ceasefire violation, when to resume hostilities, or when to take a diplomatic route. Waltz also pointed to mounting economic pressure on Tehran, saying the U.S. naval blockade has effectively crippled Iranian shipping in and out of the country. Adding to this pressure, in an interview on the news magazine show Full Measure released Sunday, Trump said that combat operations may not be entirely over. He noted that while Iran is defeated, the U.S. could still carry out strikes for two more weeks to hit remaining targets, claiming that approximately 70% of intended objectives have been completed so far. Diplomatic channels remain open through mediators in Pakistan, though no new dates for high-level talks have been announced. Park Chun-han, Arirang News.
1: The Trump administration has confirmed this week's planned trip to Beijing by President Donald Trump for a summit with his Chinese counterpart Xi Jinping on Thursday. Lee Seung-jae tells us more.
3: The White House announced Sunday that U.S. President Donald Trump and Chinese President Xi Jinping will hold a summit meeting in Beijing on Thursday. It will be the first face-to-face meeting between the two leaders in about 6 months since they met in Busan last October. Security issues surrounding Iran and Russia are expected to dominate the talks. The Trump administration believes China has indirectly supported both countries through trade, dual-use goods, and exports tied to military and industrial sectors. Senior U.S. officials say Trump is expected to press China on those concerns, especially after Washington recently imposed sanctions connected to Iran and Russia-related trade activities. Economic issues are also expected to be a major factor. The two sides are likely to discuss the creation of new U.S.-China trade and investment committees aimed at managing bilateral disputes and expanding cooperation. Possible agreements in aviation, agriculture, energy, and space are also expected to be on the agenda. The U.S. president is expected to arrive in Beijing on Wednesday evening and hold multiple meetings with President Xi over 2 days, including a state dinner and working lunch. Meanwhile, U.S. Treasury Secretary Scott Bessent is expected to visit Seoul this week before traveling to China. During his one-day visit, Bessent is expected to meet South Korean Finance Minister Koo Yoon-char to discuss foreign exchange markets and broader economic cooperation. Lee Seung-jae, Arirang News.
1: And South Korea's defense minister is in Washington for his first talks with his U.S. counterpart since taking office. With a wartime operational control transfer and possible cooperation in the Strait of Hormuz expected high on the agenda, our defense correspondent Kim Bo-kyung reports.
4: South Korea's defense minister An Yu-baek arrived in Washington, D.C. on Sunday local time for talks with his U.S. counterpart Pete Hegseth. In his first visit to the U.S. since taking office in July last year, An is expected to stay for 4 days and 3 nights before returning to South Korea on Wednesday. The two defense chiefs are slated to have talks on Monday morning at Pentagon, with key items expected to include the transfer of wartime operational control from Washington.

Inches whole. Regarding the OPCON transfer, An said that South Korea has been preparing for the transition systematically, stably, and consistently, underlining that speeding up the transfer process should not pose a major problem. He added that finalizing our target year for the transfer at this year's security consultative meeting would also be one of the key issues to discuss during the visit. The Lee Jae-myung administration has been aiming to complete the transition before President Lee's five-year term ends in 2030, with a reported target for 2028. While General Xavier Bronson of the U.S. Forces Korea had recently said the first quarter of 2029 was the target time frame for meeting the conditions. When it comes to the negotiations on South Korea's nuclear-powered submarine ambitions, An showed confidence that talks could begin before the end of the first half of the year. He said he intends to strengthen cooperation between the two countries to bring the matter to fruition. The two sides may also discuss cooperation to restore freedom of navigation through the Strait of Hormuz. Kim Bo-kyung, Arirang News.

0: Fueled by a blistering semiconductor rally, Korea's benchmark KOSPI is charging toward the 8,000 mark just days after breaking above 7,000, adding more than 1,000 trillion Korean won in market value in only 8 trading sessions. Kim Jun-hong reports.
1: Chip heavyweights powered the KOSPI to yet another record close Monday, with the benchmark index ending 4.32% higher at 7,822.24. Just 3 trading days after breaking through 7,000 for the first time, the index is already nearing 8,000, with strong buying momentum triggering a buy-side sidecar shortly after opening. Powered by the rally, Korea's total stock market capitalization topped 7,000 trillion won, approximately $4.7 trillion for the first time ever Monday. The market's rapid climb came just 8 trading days after it first surpassed 6,000 trillion won. The country's two chip giants once again dominated the rally, making up roughly 4/5 of the KOSPI's gains. Samsung Electronics rose 6.3%, while SK Hynix surged 11.5%. Monday's rally followed growing optimism for memory chip stocks in overseas markets over the weekend.
2: Positive news surrounding Micron and reports of potential big tech investment in SK Hynix appear to have strengthened expectations for a prolonged upcycle in DRAM prices.
1: With global investor attention firmly fixed on semiconductors, Korea's chip-heavy market continues to ride the boom, with optimism growing that the rally still has further room to run.
2: Korea's stock market valuation still remains low compared to other major markets. Based on current earnings projections, the KOSPI could theoretically move above the 10,000 mark. The recent gains appear to reflect upgraded earnings forecasts rather than a full easing of the Korea discount.
1: Still, concerns are growing that the rally is overly reliant on semiconductors, with gains in other sectors remaining relatively weak. As long as the chip boom continues, the market may keep pushing higher, but any slowdown in the sector could quickly shake the broader market. Kim Jun-hong, Arirang News.
0: In the meantime, Korea is facing mounting inflation risks as global oil prices surge following the collapse of U.S.-Iran peace talks. With the Strait of Hormuz effectively shut down, the Korea Development Institute warns a resulting transport-driven price shock could hit the Korean economy twice as hard as a typical supply-side disruption. Kim Do-eun reports.
3: Korea is facing severe inflationary threats as global oil prices surge amid the ongoing conflict in the Middle East. As of early Monday for Korea, Brent crude was trading at around $105 per barrel, while Dubai crude was trading at $97 a barrel. The sustained geopolitical tension has left critical waterways like the Strait of Hormuz effectively paralyzed, severely disrupting global energy supply chains. The physical blockade of shipping routes is hitting the Korean economy harder than a conventional supply shortage. According to a report released on Monday by the Korea Development Institute, a 10% rise in oil prices driven by transport uncertainty pushes domestic consumer inflation up by 0.20 percentage points. This is nearly double the 0.11 percentage point impact observed during standard market fluctuations. The domestic economy remains highly vulnerable, relying on the Middle East for about 70% of its crude imports. The KDI warns that if Dubai crude sustains an average of $105 a barrel, South Korea could see consumer inflation rise by 1.6 percentage points this year. Under this prolonged high-price scenario, the inflationary impact would persist, potentially adding 1.8 percentage points to consumer prices in 2027. The economic effects are not limited to petroleum products. The KDI emphasizes that transport-driven oil shocks demonstrate higher persistence, spilling over into core inflation by raising costs for non-petroleum industrial goods and services.
4: This analysis does not factor in the government's policy responses, such as price caps and fuel tax cuts. If these measures are taken into account, they are expected to mitigate the overall impact on consumer prices.
3: While the government's recent fuel tax cuts and price caps have provided a temporary buffer, long-term price stability remains tightly linked to the resolution of the Middle East crisis. 김도현, 아리랑 뉴스.
0: And starting next week, South Korea will launch the second round of high oil price relief payments for the bottom 70% of income earners, with support up to 250,000 won, depending on region and eligibility. Cho Young-un has the details.
5: The South Korean government will begin distributing a second round of high oil price relief payments starting May 18. The government moves to ease the financial burden caused by soaring fuel prices and rising living costs amid the Middle East crisis. The support program targets the bottom 70% of income earners, covering around 36 million people nationwide. Under the government's region-based support policy, eligible residents in the Seoul metropolitan area will receive 100,000 won, or about $68. Those living outside the capital region will receive 150,000 won, while residents in areas facing population decline may receive up to 200,000 won. Special support regions will receive the maximum payment of 250,000 won.
6: The impact of the Middle East war is affecting not only vulnerable groups, but also ordinary and middle-class households, requiring more proactive fiscal support. Accordingly, the government plans to provide a second round of high oil price relief funds to ease people's financial burdens and support economic recovery.
5: Eligibility will be determined based on health insurance premium records from March, as individuals with high-value assets or significant financial income will be excluded from the program. The application and payment period will run for about 7 weeks through July 3rd. Those who are eligible for the first round of payments but have not yet applied will also be able to do so during the same period. The high oil price relief funds will be limited to use within the local jurisdiction tied to each recipient's registered address. Recipients may choose to receive the payments through credit cards, debit cards, local gift certificates or prepaid cards, and use them at affiliated stores with annual sales of 3 billion won or less. As with the first round, the funds must be spent by August 31st, with any remaining balance. Restricted businesses include online shopping platforms, entertainment and gambling-related establishments, and cash equivalent businesses in line with restrictions commonly applied to local gift certificate programs. Cho Young-un, Arirang News.
0: The Pacific Asia Travel Association annual summits taking place in southern cities of Pohang and Gyeongju through Wednesday, bringing together tourism insiders for discussions on building a more resilient future for the industry. And our culture correspondent Park Gonu sat down with the PATA CEO to discuss the future of Korean tourism.
7: Drawing nearly 19 million tourists to Korea last year was a clear positive signal for the country's tourism. An expert at the Pacific Asia Travel Association annual summit said that Korea needs to look beyond the numbers.
8: But then the question now that Korea need to ask themselves is that, are you just looking at numbers? It's about how do you manage the destination well.

0: And I think if that's being done in a more cohesive way, I think Korea will be a very, very appealing destination.
1: Looking beyond K-pop and K-culture, Hamid pointed to other areas where Korea leads the way in order to attract more visitors, sustainability.
0: Korea is one of the destinations that do very well in a lot of areas of sustainability, including food waste management. That also teaches the visitors when they come to Korea to do the same. In the long run, I think Korean will gain more because I think you have a huge respect to nature and culture and preservation.
1: The CEO cited Jeju Island as a notable example of balancing tourism growth with sustainability. While addressing over-tourism, a challenge also faced by popular destinations like Barcelona.
0: They have actually come up with a real-time measurement on this hotspot area within the island. Destination needs to have those kind of mechanism, and I think Jeju has already been doing that, which is very successful. I think because they know that while they want the business from travel and tourism, but they also need to protect their tourism asset.
1: One of the key agenda topics at this year's PATA Summit is regional tourism, an issue Korea is also grappling with as it seeks to spread visitor demand beyond the capital region.
2: So this year's annual summit is being hosted in two cities across South Korea, Pohang and Gyeongju. Why were these two cities selected, and does it have any symbolic significance, especially in terms of the future of tourism within the Asia-Pacific region?
0: The APEC last year, which is I think a huge success, and really put Gyeongju into the map. You also have Pohang, which has different attributes and attractions. We need to walk our talk to start exploring cities beyond the comfort zone.
1: And especially as this year marks the 75th anniversary of PATA, Hamid says Korea's continuous contribution and collaboration with the organization and its members will be key for both to create a more sustainable future in tourism. Park Geun-woo, Arirang News, Pohang.
3: Time now to take a look at what's been happening in the world of sports. So for that, we have our sports editor, Paul Neat, joining us in the studio. Hello, Paul.
4: Hello.
3: Paul, why don't we start with baseball and yet another KBO attendance milestone.
4: I know, right? Yes, already the KBO has reached 3 million fans, and 3 million was reached in the fewest games ever. The KBO announced at the tail end of last week that it had been done in 166 games. The previous record set just last year was 175. The KBO has already set new records for 1 million and 2 million fans earlier this season. Last year, it set a new overall record of 12.3 million fans and is on course to break that record. Meanwhile, another interesting record was broken, this time on the field of play. Aidelin Rodriguez of the Kia Tigers on Friday became the first player to hit four home runs from his first four hits in the KBO. Rodriguez is on a six-week deal as an emergency cover for injured outfielder Harold Castro, but homered in his first game on Tuesday last week, hit two more on Wednesday, and added a two-run homer on Friday after going 0-for-5 the day before.
3: I see. Well, staying with baseball, quite a productive afternoon for Lee Jung-woo in MLB MSA.
4: Yes, right. He went 2-for-6 on Sunday for the San Francisco Giants. It was his first multi-hit game in two games. He started as the leadoff hitter and right fielder for the Giants at home against the Pittsburgh Pirates. In the third inning, he hits a double to right field. It was his ninth double of the season to raise his batting average to .270. He later came around to score on a hit by teammate Luis Arraeth. It was a 7-6 win for the Giants, who had to go to extra innings to seal the win. Meanwhile, also on Sunday, Son Sung-moon of the San Diego Padres recorded his second stolen base of the season. After striking out in his first at-bat, in the second inning, Son drew a leadoff walk in the fifth and stole second base during a strikeout by the following batter, Rodolfo Duran. But the Padres failed to bring him home as no follow-up hits were recorded.
3: Mm. Well, to golf now, Im Song-jae put on a solid display at the Myrtle Beach Classic. Tell us more.
4: Yes, that he did. He tied for fifth place. This means a second top 10 PGA finish of the season. His good form is somewhat timely with a major coming up next, the PGA Championship on Sunday. Im finished at 11 under par, four strokes behind the winner, Christopher Reitan of Norway. He was actually in the lead after the first two rounds with scores of 64 and 69. But then he lost. He was over 70 for the final 2 days, leading to the fifth place finish. Im started his season a bit late in March after recovering from a wrist injury.
3: Well, good luck to him in the major later this week. Now, finally, to football, Paul. The World Cup is less than 30 days away, but I understand we are already looking ahead to the AFC. Asian Cup next January, is that so?
4: Yes, right, because the group stage draw was made just at the weekend just gone. And South Korea are in Group E, along with the United Arab Emirates, Vietnam and either Lebanon or Yemen, who will face each other on June 4th to decide the final spot. The tournament will be held in Saudi Arabia from January 7th to February 5th. Now, South Korea are looking to win an Asian Cup for the first time since 1960. In the last edition in 2020, the team, then led by Jürgen Klinsmann, reached the semis but lost 2-0 to Jordan.
3: Well, even more look forward to then. Thanks, Paul, for coming in tonight.
4: Thank you.

Unlike the bright spring weather we enjoyed over the weekend, rain is expected across most parts of the country through tomorrow. By early tomorrow morning, the rain will spread to Jeollanam-do Province and Jeju Island. While it'll mostly ease by tomorrow afternoon, showers may linger into the evening in Gyeongsangnam-do Province and Jeju Island. As for expected rainfall, up to 60 millimeters is forecast for the Jeollado provinces. Seoul, Incheon, and northern Gyeonggi-do province are expected to receive around 10 millimeters. As the rain moves through, some areas may also see lightning and hail, so please take extra care. Tomorrow, Seoul will start the day at 15 degrees Celsius, Chuncheon at 14 degrees, Jeju at 16 degrees. Then by the afternoon, Seoul will get up to 22 degrees. Chuncheon, Daegu, Gyeongju will all top out at 22 degrees. After the rain stops, warmer weather will return. And by the end of the week, daytime highs will reach to up to 30 degrees, bringing early summer-like heat.

Knock. The magical door to the world of K-animation is swinging wide open. 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Need a hand? Our Robocar Pony Rescue Team is always zooming in to save the day. 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

0: Welcome to Within the Frame, where we bring the most pressing issues across the globe into focus. I'm Won Hae-ryun, filling in for Kim Mok-yeon. Efforts to end the confrontation between the United States and Iran appear to have stalled once again after U.S. President Donald Trump rejected Tehran's latest response to a proposed ceasefire and maritime security agreement. Iran has reportedly dismissed key U.S. demands tied to its nuclear program and the reopening of the Strait of Hormuz, instead calling for sanctions relief, war reparations and full sovereignty over the strategic waterway. At the same time, tensions across the Gulf remain high following new security incidents in and around the strait, including an attack on a South Korean month. So tonight, we'll take a closer look at the escalating U.S.-Iran standoff and what the next moves. For more on this, we connect with Kim Young-jun, a professor at the National Security College at the Korea National Defense University. Thank you for joining us this evening, Professor.
1: Thank you.
0: And also with us is Hasan Khan, a visiting professor at the Institute of Middle East Studies at Hanguk University of Foreign Studies. Good evening, Professor. Welcome back.
2: Good evening. Thank you.
0: So to begin, Professor Kim, Iran has now delivered its formal response to the U.S. proposal aimed at ending the conflict, but Trump responded almost immediately by calling it totally unacceptable. So, Professor, how would you assess the current state of negotiations and how significant is this latest setback?
1: Yeah, over the weeks, the world community has been waiting for the successful negotiation between the Iran and the U.S. But unfortunately, now is Iran's suggestion was disagreed by the U.S. and Trump said it is totally unacceptable. So now it's between the two, the possible military conflict are back. And from today, if a U.S. attack any Iranian missile site or military complex. So now it's a very difficult situation. And a negotiation process will be a long-term process now. It's not just 1 or 2 months. This will be more long-term negotiation. But to Iran, this is not bad at all, because this anti-U.S. political mood in Iran stopped any kind of political demonstration against the Iranian regime for a while. To the U.S., it is also a midterm election, but at the same time, without any successful nuclear deal with Iran, there is no reason for Trump administration to attack Iran. So now it's kind of the long-term chicken game between the two, and there will be very long-term negotiation process between the two. So now in the Korean Peninsula or Japan, other country will suffer from this unstable energy and the oil market surrounding Middle East.
0: Right. So for now, it looks as though diplomacy appears to remain at somewhat of an impasse. Now, Professor Khan, Iranian state media reports suggest that Tehran's response focused largely on ending the war itself while sidestepping key U.S. demands related to Iran's nuclear program. So, Professor, with both sides still appearing far apart, how realistic is a negotiated breakthrough at this point, and what variables could ultimately shape this outcome?
2: Well, actually, right now, we can see that a comprehensive breakthrough is unlikely at this stage, that the more realistic possibility is a limited ceasefire arrangement that stops the fighting and also reduces the pressure around the Strait of Hormuz. And in order to create a space for later nuclear negotiations, the main obstacle here among these two parts is sequencing. Washington wants the nuclear issues addressed as part of the settlement. But while Tehran wants the war to end first and the nuclear file to be handled later, much later, this is not only a disagreement over content, it is a disagreement over the order of concessions, or who will give what first. So Iran is trying to avoid image of surrender. Meanwhile, Trump needs to show that military pressure has actually produced political results. So therefore, both sides need a formula that allows them to de-escalate this war while not appearing weak or surrendering to the other one. We could see that actually historically, U.S. and Iran diplomacy has worked only when disputes were broken into several stages, not a comprehensive one package. So, we could see that during the 2015 JCPOA agreement. It was possible because sanction relief and verification and nuclear limits were arranged gradually, not at once. But we cannot see that nowadays because we are in an environment of militarized and so full of ideal of so full. So we cannot have a full deal. It's very harder to have it at once. So the key variables are whether Washington accepts phased negotiations or whether Tehran gives enough language on nuclear issues to keep negotiation alive, or whether security and Hormuz can be restored without humiliating either side.
0: Right.
2: So the chance of a grand bargain is low, but there is a good chance of a phased, staged deal.
0: Right, and as you just said, much now may depend on whether each side is, you know, willing to compromise and, you know, who will make what concessions when. And leading on from your point, Iran also submitted its response after the deadline reportedly set by Washington, leading to some analysts to argue that Tehran may be pursuing a deliberate delay hopes to gain by prolonging the process. And how much influence does Iran's internal political and military power structures have over these negotiations?
2: Yes, in fact, Iran may be using delay as a bargaining tool. For Tehran, time is not simply a pause. It is a form of leverage. They use it by prolonging this process. Iran can increase pressure on the United States through oil prices or shipping insecurity through Hormuz or regional uncertainty by attacking the Gulf allies. Or it can also show its

0: domestic audience that it is not accepting U.S. terms under pressure. So there's also the internal political logic. Negotiators do not operate independently. The foreign ministry may seek a diplomatic exit, but the Revolutionary Guard and the security apparatus are controlling and influencing the final decision. They have the upper hand. So any agreement must be must protect Iran's deterrence, nuclear leverage, and regional image. So this makes compromise slow and very cautious. Tehran needs a deal that can be defended domestically inside Iran as a resistance, not retreat. Also, it has to keep their proxy allies or proxy deterrent intact. They have to keep their image in front of those allies. So we could also remember that the tanker war during the Iran-Iraq war, Iran used maritime pressure as leverage, but escalation eventually brought direct confrontation with the United States, so it turned into a very dangerous situation. This history shows both the usefulness and dangers of this strategy. So Iran delay strategy is rational, but risky, very risky. It could improve Tehran's bargaining position only if escalation is controlled.
1: Right. So as you've said, the internal dynamics inside Iran may just be important as the external pressures ongoing at the present. And so, Professor Kim, meanwhile, the reports of a large oil spill near the Kharg Islands, which is one of Iran's most important oil export hubs, it's raised new questions about the impact of the U.S. maritime blockade. And Professor, do you think this, you know, points to growing pressure on Iran's oil storage and export capacity?
2: Yes, it is definitely pressure. It's great pressure on Iran economy, and some effect on the Iran as a economic sanction and blockade. Then this pressure will be a negative impact on the Iran's economy, definitely. But however, this effect will be not becoming a turning point because Iranian people are now all in anti-U.S. mood, and Iranian people want some better negotiation deal against the U.S. Rather than humiliation like the old withdrawal of uranium or complex surrender to the U.S. So Iran has been already under the U.S. sanction over the decade because of this issue, and China and Iran will find other way to trade oil for the midterm. So this impact definitely that the negative effect, but at the same time is very limited effect and will be not becoming a turning point.
1: Right. And, you know, that may, you know, make a quick resolution even more difficult. And Professor Kim, you know, turning now to home, you know, South Korea, the government has, you know, officially confirmed that the fire aboard the South Korean operated vessel, the HMM Namo in the Strait of Hormuz, was caused by strikes from unidentified airborne objects. And based on the publicly released damage patterns and the nature of the attack, Professor Kim, how do you interpret this incident?
2: Yes, there is a high possibility that this attack was by Iran, as many people say, drone. Thus, the Iraq government now is in very difficult situation because of the anyway, the Iraq need the Iranian partnership for better oil and energy at the market. And the U.S. will restart Operation Freedom anyway, and strongly ask the Iraq to join operation. And the Iraq need anyway, at the same time, Iran's partnership for the long term for stable and oil energy impact. So the Iraq now is Blue House, National Security Office, Mr. Wissamnak, condemned this type of attack is not acceptable and will investigate who attacked this one and response accordingly. Nonetheless, the Iraq government has very few options at the moment and faces a dilemma situation between the U.S. side military operation participation or a partnership with Iran for the long-term oil and gas cooperation. So it's not easy, and we'll see how the Iraq government will detect the response accordingly.
1: Right. So clearly the incident is, you know, raising concerns well beyond, you know, the region itself. So, you know, going forward, you know, if the South Korean government, you know, were to investigate further and, you know, that they were to establish links establish links to weapon systems that were associated with Iran's, you know, Revolutionary Guard, what kind of impact could that have on South Korea-Iran relations and, you know, its whole broader Middle East strategy?
0: Actually, if credible evidence links the HMM Namo attack to IRGC-associated weapons, which is very likely actually to be happening, because they found out that it's an external attack, not underwater. So the impact on South Korea's Iran relation would be really serious. But Seoul should respond carefully and only after firm attribution. Attribution matters here. South Korea should not base policy on suspicions only. If such a link is confirmed, the incident would also strengthen U.S. pressure on South Korea to contribute to more effectively to maritime security in the Gulf, like they have been asking. It happened to European countries and it happened to Asian countries. So Korea is not a sole country that got attacked. And so Seoul should try to avoid any automatic military response. The best approach is calibrated diplomatic protest, protection of commercial shipping, and limited coordination with the United States and other partners. So the key issue is not ideology. It is the security of civilian vessels and international sea lanes. So South Korea depends heavily on the Middle East energy flows, right? So it cannot ignore threats in the Strait of Hormuz. It should protect its interest, but avoid being dragged into an open-ended confrontation. If IRGC linkage is confirmed, South Korea and Iran relations would become really colder and more difficult.
1: Right. It looks as though, you know, balancing diplomacy and, you know, security concerns may become quite challenging. And Professor Kim, you know, some observers also argue that the HMM Namo incident could strengthen pressure from Washington for Seoul, you know, to join a broader maritime security coalition in the region. What realistic policy options does the South Korean government have at this stage?
2: Yes, a very difficult situation and some dilemma as well. Of course, now Trump administration will ask the ROK military to join Operation Freedom, and already said Iran's suggestion is totally unacceptable. So U.S. will naturally restart Operation Freedom and definitely directly call the ROK to join this operation by sending ROK military, including Navy. So ROK government now has been a hope for peaceful negotiation between the U.S. and Iran, but situation, as you know, will be very long-term process because of disagreement between the U.S. and Iran. So the ROK government, maybe there is no reason to not accept U.S. Request for Operation Freedom under this type of a difficult situation and domestic pressure. So U.S. And the ROK maybe will have a more deep discussion, especially now Defense Minister Lang Yubek was in the Washington, D.C. for a talk, and they will have some the possible ROK military that participation in the Operation Freedom. But at the same time, we have to anyway have a diplomatic channel with Iran for the long term, the peaceful energy and oil trade. So now the ROK government has a very difficult situation. But anyway, U.S. ask and the ROK military will be response accordingly.
1: Right. So, you know, there are several things for policymakers to consider going forward. And as you've just said, Professor, you know, the South Korean Defense Minister Ahn Kyu-baek is currently visiting Washington for, you know, his first official talks with the U.S. Defense Secretary Pete Hegseth since taking office. And there is growing speculation that the United States could ask Seoul to expand its military contributions or even consider a deployment linked to security operations around the Strait of Hormuz. Now, how should South Korea balance alliance commitments with the risks of becoming more deeply involved in the conflict?
2: Yeah, the ROK side always interests more Korean Peninsula issue, like OPCON transfer or nuclear power submarine, as well as possible USTPR case summit. But at the same time, U.S. always looks more global issue like Middle East and not just focusing on the bilateral issue like Korean Peninsula issue. So now, naturally, U.S. Will call the ROK military to join Operation Freedom, and especially in the area the Strait of Hormuz. So I think it's this type of a difference between the U.S. and the ROK regarding vision, interest, and policy has been a long-term issue. But anyway, this time, during the

0: Defense Summit in Washington, D.C., there will be some more mutual interest between the two. We'll talk about the Middle East issue as well. But anyway, between the two countries, there has been some gap between the two because of a different interest, a different vision, and different perspective for Polish matter. But now is they will try to have a more common issue and common interest, especially for the Middle East.
1: Right, so you know, managing both alliance expectations and regional risks will be critical. And Professor Kim, you know, ahead of President Trump's visit to Beijing, Washington has also intensified sanctions targeting Chinese companies connected to Iran. And so could the Iran issue become a more prominent source of friction in U.S.-China relations during this upcoming summit?
0: Yeah, the timing was not fantastic between the U.S. and China leaders to talk about global issues, especially after the Middle East conflict. So as you said earlier, it's a Chinese company is a target of the U.S. sanction because of the Iranian issue. But anyway, between the two countries, Iran will be not just the one issue to talk about. They'll have a more variety of issues as a global leader, including industry and trade and geopolitics. So Chinese leader will call a naturally peaceful diplomatic solution for Middle East or possibly Chinese role for that. But Trump has his own perspective and argument on this issue, and maybe we'll talk about more the bilateral issue on the trade and tariff and other issue. So maybe there'll be some valuable talks, but will be followed by the very lack of action ahead. So between the two global leaders, Iran is one of the issue, but it will be not only issue between the two.
1: Right, so I guess we'll just have to wait and see to see, you know, what the summit may reveal about these, you know, issues ahead. And, you know, Professor Khan, at the same time, you know, Iran's ambassador to China has, you know, insisted that Beijing is unlikely to shift its position on Tehran despite growing U.S. pressure. And what kind of strategy do you expect China to pursue as tensions between Washington and Tehran continue to unfold?
2: I don't think that China will abandon Iran. Totally, but it will also avoid becoming Iran's military protector. So Iran just, Beijing's strategy will be selective support for Iran. China will publicly call, may publicly call for ceasefire, dialogue and respect for sovereignty, but this will allow Beijing to present itself as a responsible alternative U.S. pressure. At the same time, China will protect its own interests, like stable oil supplies from the Middle East, secure shipping routes like Strait of Hormuz, and continued economic access to Iran. So Iran is useful to China because it complicates the U.S. strategy in the Middle East. But instability in the Strait of Hormuz is also dangerous for China. So Beijing wants Iran strong enough to resist the United States pressure, but not reckless enough to damage global energy flows. So China will likely resist U.S. sanctions pressure, maintain diplomatic support for Tehran, and continue limited economic engagement. In the past, China has actually taken this kind of flexible position between Iran and the United States after the U.S. withdrawal from JCPOA in 2015. Beijing criticized Washington, but adjusted its behavior according to sanction risks. So, therefore, China will not switch sides, but it might quietly encourage Iran to accept the limited concessions and like ceasefire or opening the Strait of Hormuz in order to keep the interests of the Chinese, the energy and security of the Strait of Hormuz. China's position is not unconditional, of course. Loyalty to Iran is a strategic balancing.
1: Right, so, you know, regional stability may, you know, partly hinge on how Beijing responds, and, you know, we'll be looking ahead for that. And that concludes our discussion today. Professor Kim, Professor Khan, thank you so much for your insights this evening. We really appreciate it. And that's all from us on Within the Frame tonight. Be sure to tune in again next time as we continue to explore the stories that matter. Until then, stay informed and engaged.

Millennial and Gen Zs are reshaping the world. Youth Generation shares their fresh perspective on what's trending now. From global developments to everyday culture, we're diving into the stories that matter. This is Youth Generation.

0: 여러분 반갑습니다. I'm Kwon-soo-wa and this is K-Culture Dive. Join us in taking a deep dive into the heart of Korean culture. From K-Entertainment to AI News, K-Culture and Photos, and our K-Food segment topic today is 라면. And with that, let's dive in. Joining us on today's show is Walter Lee. Walter, happy Monday to you.
1: Happy Monday, Soa. And yes, happy Monday to everyone joining us on the K-Dive. Today, I'm Walter Lee, and I'll be co-host and bringing you the latest in K-Entertainment stories.
0: All right, let's dive into K-Enter news then, Walter. So first up, we're taking a look at some spooky news in the K-horror genre.
1: We are indeed, Soa. So yes, Salmokji, or Whispering Water in English, has set a new record of becoming the second highest grossing horror film in Korean box office history. Now, this is overtaking another popular horror movie called Gonjiam, or Haunted Asylum. According to the Korean Films Council Integrated Ticketing Network, Salmokji, directed by Lee Sang-min, surpassed 3 million moviegoers on Sunday. Now, Salmokji tells the story of strange and terrifying incidents unfolding at a reservoir surrounded by dark legends. Now, since premiering on April 8th, the film has dominated the box office and maintained strong momentum through enthusiastic word of mouth. It has now been watched by around 4 times its break-even target of 800,000 viewers.
0: Wow, and now moving from a movie that's driving box office success to a boy group that's generating a lot of economic success. BTS, who else? Yes. They're still on their world tour, and it looks like wherever they go, they seem to be making a big economic impact. Tell us more.
1: Indeed, Soa. So much so that they now have coined a new term called BTS-nomics, or BTS-sonomics, whichever way you want to call it. That's a phenomenon. On Saturday, Big Hit Music stated that BTS are demonstrating an economic influence comparable to mega pop star Taylor Swift's Taylor-nomics. Now, BTS are in the middle of their Arirang World Tour, as so just mentioned, with a total of 85 concerts across 34 cities worldwide. Industry experts believe the tour will generate large-scale consumer spending beyond the music industry. This is including tourism, hospitality, and also retail.
0: So, Walter, could you tell us how much of a revenue we're talking about?
1: We're talking massive numbers. So Reuters projected that the BTS World Tour could generate approximately 1.8 billion US dollars. Now, in total revenue, which is similar to Taylor Swift's The Eras Tour. And it's also similar to Coldplay's Music of the Spheres World Tour. Now, in particular, the agency estimated that BTS's 3 concerts in Mexico alone are expected to generate approximately 107.5 million US dollars in economic impact.
0: Incredible. And now, Walter, last but not least, we're going to talk about Lisa and soccer.
1: Yes, indeed we are. Those two don't usually go together, but today they do. U.S. sports publication The Athletic reported on Friday local time that Lisa had reached an agreement with FIFA to perform at one of the opening games at the 2026 FIFA World Cup, scheduled for next month. Since the World Cup will be co-hosted by the United States, Canada, and Mexico, opening ceremonies are expected to take place in all 3 countries.
0: And we are, of course, talking about Blackpink's Lisa. I should have mentioned that. But when exactly is Lisa going to perform?
1: Okay, so according to the report, Lisa will perform before the United States v Paraguay match at Sophie Stadium in Los Angeles County. Fellow performers are expected to include Katy Perry, Future, and Sanjoy. In Toronto, the opening event is set to feature Michael Bublé, Alanis Morissette, and Alicia Cara. Meanwhile, performers at Mexico's Estadio Azteca are expected to include Mane,

0: Alejandro Fernandez and Belinda. Now, Lisa will be the second K-pop artist to appear on the World Cup opening stage. Previously, Jungkook from BTS performed the official World Cup song, Dreamers, during the opening ceremony of the 2022 FIFA World Cup in Qatar.
1: All right, thank you very much, Walter, for those updates, and stick around.
0: Will do.
1: And now we move on to our AI anchor, Arang, for more on the culture front. Arang.
2: Thanks, Hua. Here's your AI guide to the latest cultural headlines from Korea. Let's begin with our top story. A 628-year-old royal appointment decree issued by King Taejo of Joseon has been unveiled to the public for the first time. The 1398 Wangji, a royal document used in the early Joseon era to appoint senior officials or deliver royal orders, is now on display at the National Library of Korea. Library officials said the artifact had previously been unknown to scholars and carries significant historical value for research into the early Joseon government and personnel system. Alongside the Wangji, the library is also showcasing other rare historical texts at its old and rare collection room, which will be open to the public through March 21st, next year. The Culture Ministry will hold a commemorative event on Friday at Gyeongbokgung Palace to mark the birthday of King Sejong the Great. Designated a National Commemorative Day in 2024, the day honors King Sejong's birth on May 15, 1397, and his legacy. The event, set to begin at 6 p.m. at Hengdaemun Square, will be hosted by actor Yoo Seung-yong and feature a variety of events, such as traditional arts performances and contemporary reinterpretations of Korean dance. The ceremony will also include awards recognizing contributions to the Korean language, Hangul, along with a wide range of public exhibitions and interactive programs. Those wishing to attend can apply online through the ministry's website, www.mcsd.go.kr. Korea Heritage Service Chief Homin has reaffirmed that a heritage impact assessment is required for the high-rise project near Jongmyo Shrine, a UNESCO World Heritage Site. He warned that the heritage agency would take additional action if Seoul City officials proceed with project approval without complying with the assessment order. Last week, the heritage agency sent an official notice to the Seoul City government ordering an impact assessment in its first administrative action over the planned high-rise redevelopment near Jongmyo. Much attention as the city government pushes to finalize the project. That's all from me. Turning now to a quick look at more K-culture stories making headlines today.

Through a single photo at a time, we take a closer look at culture in Korea. This is K-Culture in Photos. In Korean, the Hongwon. And this spring, gardens are becoming some of Korea's most popular culture spaces. These first photos show the Seoul International Garden Show, where huge crowds gather to enjoy flower displays, relax outdoors, and even listen to orchestra performances held at the gardens. And over at the Jarasan Flower Festa, visitors walked through stunning fields of bright red flowers stretching across the landscape. Meanwhile, in Jeonju, the Garden Industry Expo brought together families, gardeners, and plant lovers with people taking photos among the trees and shopping for plants and gardening items. In fact, garden culture has become so trendy in Korea that even garden goods are now gaining popularity. And finally, these photos from Changdeokgung Palace show visitors quietly walking through the palace gardens, enjoying a slower and more traditional side of Korea's garden culture. From modern flower festivals to historic palace grounds, Korea is finding new ways to connect people with nature through gardens. This photo shows one of the most unusual temple ceremonies Korea has seen in recent years. At Seoul's Jogesa Temple, a humanoid robot officially received Buddhist precepts and was given the Buddhist name Gabi. Look closely. The robot monk is walking confidently among human monks. And during the ceremony, Gabi answered, "Yes, I will," to questions about following Buddhist teaching and even

0: received a special version of Buddhism's five precepts designed for robots, including respecting life, not damaging other robots or objects, and conserving energy without overcharging. The ceremony was held ahead of Buddha's birthday, with the temple saying the event symbolized the harmony between tradition and future technology. In Korea, people often shorten digital camera to Kika. And lately, these older cameras are making a surprising comeback among younger generations. These photos show young consumers browsing for compact digital cameras while others take nostalgia-looking selfies with the signature flash and grainy image quality that smartphones usually try to avoid. For many young people, the charm of these cameras is exactly that imperfect retro feeling. Some people even decorate their camera, bring them to gatherings with friends, and share photos taken with older 2000s era devices. And on a related note, retro electronics in general are also gaining popularity in Korea. These photos were taken at a Korea electronics company's retro-themed exhibition space in Seoul. Here, visitors can explore vintage-inspired TVs, radios, and audio devices. And finally, these retro-style washing machines, desk fans, and wired vacuum cleaners reflect another reason behind the trend. Many consumers say older-style appliances feel simpler, sturdier, and more reliable, while also bringing a sense of nostalgia and comfort. We cross the street almost every day without thinking much about it. But some crosswalks here are becoming a little more playful and creative. This first photo shows a safety message painted directly onto the street. 양 옆을 살펴요, reminding pedestrians to look both ways before crossing. And these next crosswalks feature bird footprints and human footprints designed into the pavement. They almost turn an ordinary street crossing into something that feels playful and interactive, encouraging people to slow down, notice their surroundings, and enjoy small moments during the day. And finally, this needle crosswalk or metamon crosswalk appeared in Seoul's Jamsil district during a Pokemon-themed event. The bright character crossing quickly became a popular photo spot for visitors and Pokemon fans alike. They're small details perhaps, but they add a little fun and personality to everyday streets. Together, these photos offered a small glimpse into the imagination, nostalgia, and everyday charm of life in Korea.
1: The popularity of K-ramyeon, Koreans' favorite instant noodles, now goes far beyond Korea as it continues to captivate taste buds around the world. Now, last year, Korean ramyeon exports surpassed $1.5 billion for the first time. Now, Walter, can you believe that in just 3 years, exports of ramyeon, the volume actually almost doubled?
2: That's truly incredible, but I can really understand why. And actually this year, what's quite interesting is that the word ramyeon was actually put into the English Oxford Dictionary or the Oxford English Dictionary. So it really feels like this is a food that's taking over the world these days.
1: It is. And I feel like K-contents such as K-pop Demon Hunters, where Huntrix devours ramyeon, is actually going to lead to an even greater interest into ramyeon. So obviously, today's K-food topic is ramyeon, and our cooking content creator Matthew joins us for more. Welcome back, Matthew.
2: Hello, Matthew.
3: Hello, guys. Nice to see you again. It's been a long time, right? These days, the weather in Korea is so good, so
1: Yeah,
3: I feel like going to Hangang Park and having ramyeon like almost every day, which is like the very big part of Korean culture. So.
1: Right, it is. And so we're actually going to talk about that as well in a bit, about where to eat ramyeon, such as at Hangang River. But first and foremost, let's talk about the global popularity rising. So, Matthew, personally, when did you really feel like the level of popularity for K-ramyeon has grown so exponentially?
3: So since I was very, for a long time in Korea, since I was very young, like I always liked it, mm-hmm. but I felt a little bit like, I wish it's more famous all around the world, but I think during the COVID pandemic, it became very popular because like everyone stays at home, we're watching YouTube and we're watching TikTok. So like everyone making some challenges to mm-hmm. eat ramen or like mix it with each other. But I think that was the period that became, that the ramen, K-ramen became very famous. And after, I think also like K-pop idols or K-dramas, they started like, you know, eating K-ramen on live streams. So I think that was the starting point that went very famous all around the world.
1: Right. Yeah. I mean, earlier, Walter mentioned BTSnomics, but also BTS's love for ramen, for instance, went viral as well, which also led to a bigger interest.
3: Right. They also make the recipes. Right. So like all BTS fans, they are trying to kind of follow the recipe, which is very, you know, it makes very viral. So. Mm-hmm.
2: Exactly. Talking about like recipes, you're a person who has, you know, your content is mainly cooking, and you've actually created a lot of different ramen sort of dishes or related content.
3: Right.
2: Now, in your opinion, what is the biggest appeal of K-ramen, and how does it differ from, let's say instant noodles that we see in the Western countries or other countries as well, from, you know, just other countries in general?
3: I think the packaging part is very appealing when you go to the supermarket or even the convenience store. But like the flavor itself is like spicy, very savory, the rich flavor, and it feels very addictive. Once you try it, you have to finish the whole bowl. Mm. So I think that's the main part. But also there's many kinds of Korean ramen. So you can choose the one with the hot soup, mild, spicy, not spicy, very spicy. You can make a challenge with that. You can like do the cross recipe with some other ingredients. So I think that's the very big part, the fun part of eating K-ramen.
1: Right, then.
3: So, yeah. Mm.
1: Matthew, what's your personal favorite then among those?
3: I think it depends on the day. Mm-hmm. Like if it's rainy, we feel like eating something like kind of kalguksu kind of thing. Like the broth, it's a very deep taste with the seafood, but you can also cross it with other things. But like you can also choose like the, I like jajang ramen, which is very popular. If you don't feel like to eat something spicy, you can just eat it with like green onion kimchi or like fry some samgyeopsal and eat it together, so it feels very nice.
2: Mm-hmm. Okay. It does sound delicious indeed. Now, when I was a content creator, I also got on the spicy ramyeon challenge. It was very popular, and for me, I actually suffered quite a lot. I was crying and I was coughing, and it was not a good look. But among all the ramyeon like that you've tried, especially around the spicy side, what was the most, you know, high level of intenseness that you've experienced, and how would you rate your own spice, let's say, tolerance?
3: I think my own tolerance for spicy ramen or other foods, it's, I think, higher than average. Mm-hmm. But like those, like all the new products these days on the market, they feel like at first when you try it, it feels okay. But when the time goes, it's like making you sweat, and like it's so spicy. So like I'm not very good yet with those, but it's just fun to make a challenge, so.
1: Mm-hmm. But I think if you can eat the original ramyeon, I think that already says it all. You have a tolerance above the average.
3: Right, because the standard level of spiciness in Korea is kind of, it's pretty spicy for foreign people too.
1: Right.
3: So like for me, it feels, oh, it's not spicy. We would say like, oh, you try? I'm mepta. Mm-hmm. Like we always say like, it's not spicy, but for foreign people, it feels spicy.
1: Right.
3: Just the standard level, so yeah.
1: So foreigners might have to put a little less of the soup powder inside the ramen, for instance. And speaking of which, everyone seems to have their own unique way of cooking ramen,
3: right.
1: Like when to add your soup or whether you add the noodles first or the powder first, and also how much of water is needed to have the perfect ramyeon. So do you have your own kind of ramyeon cooking philosophy?
3: I think I put the soup first. So after you put the noodles, it makes the flavor of noodles itself like deeper taste. But if you like more spicy or more deeper taste flavory, I think you should use a little bit less water. But you can also cross it with like some eggs, or you can put some green onions, you can put minced garlic. So it feels more like a dish than just a ramyeon. So it's very fun to play with the ramyeon. You don't have to always stick to the recipe. You can just, you can just play with it. So it's very nice.
2: Well, speaking about recipes, do you have any ramen recipes that you yourself make often? And if so, could you maybe share any particular creative or unique ramen recipes with us?
3: I think I like to use just the slice of the cheese on top at the end, because it makes it more like rich taste, and the soup feels creamy, and like the spiciness brings a little bit low. So I think that's for those who cannot like handle spicy a lot. But I think I like just the standard one, when we put green onions, eggs, or like just minced garlic, because it feels very like K ramyeon.
1: And I have one recipe to add there. What I like to eat sometimes is uyu ramyeon, which means milk ramyeon, where you pour in some milk inside the original ramyeon. Then you have that creamy texture, but it's still spicy. So that's maybe another thing that viewers could maybe try out. But let's now talk about some of the best places to eat ramyeon. You earlier mentioned it, Matthew, the weather is great. It's great to have ramyeon at Hangang River. So tell us more about that and maybe some other locations or situations.
3: I think during living in Korea, the ramyeon, even if you eat the same ramyeon, like it differs what place or what weather, what time you're eating. But like usually we feel like if we go for hiking, which is Dingsan, right? Or Hangang Gongwon, which is like Han River Park. Or like if it's rainy or sunny, because if it's rainy, we stick to the hot broth. But if it's sunny and hot, we stick to the cold noodle, which we cross with other like cold eggs, or we put some cucumber on top. So I think in Korea, like Korean people, they like to experiment with the food, like with the ramyeon. So it's not just like the simple kind of snack. It feels like a culture for me, so it's very nice.
1: And also, I just saw in the video that you actually have your own ramyeon making machine, and that is something that you use at Hangang River. It's very easy to cook your ramyeon with those machines, right?
3: Yeah, usually if you go to the Han River, all those convenience stores, they have like so many of the cooking machines. So you just put on the paper bowl on top, and then you just put ramyeon soup, and it cooks by itself in like 3 minutes. You can also have eggs, and then it's the fun part. Like Korean convenience stores, they have many toppings that you can get, and you can just make your own recipe at the place.
1: How cool is that?
2: Right, and we were talking about seasonal changes when it comes to ramyeon, right? Like you mentioned, some prefer a certain, let's say, heatness in maybe the colder seasons. Some prefer in the summer to have what we call bibim ramyeon as well, which is like a cold style noodle.
3: Right.
2: That's become especially popular these days as well. Now, what was your first impression when trying these seasonal styles?
3: Like, at first, it felt kind of unusual because I was associated with the hot soup ramyeon. But after you trying it in hot weather, like the taste of the cold noodles, it feels very chewy. And the sauce, which is yangnyeom, right? It's spicy but sweet at the same time, so it feels very appealing for cold weather, which is very, very nice, yeah.
1: And Matthew, before we let you go, these days there are also some experiential spaces where people can experience K-ramyeon, the varieties, such as even a ramyeon museum, I heard. So could you tell us more about those, and do you have some tips for foreigners who want to visit those places?
3: Even my sister, mm-hmm. sometimes she sent me like some kind of links on TikTok or Instagram, but it feels kind of nice to see

0: this and to like let people know, get to know, like they have ramen 편의점, we say, the convenience store for the ramen, which you go. And then not only the viral ramen, they have like many hidden ones or the seasonal ones, which is very good experience if you visit Korea. And I heard they have many becoming like kind of viral all around the world. So if you come to Korea, I think you should try to experience that because they have like many of these days. Mm-hmm. So it feels very nice experience.
1: Mm-hmm. Okay, well, thank you very much, Matthew, for that today. I can't wait for next time and looking forward to which kind of K-food we're going to explore into. So thank you again.
2: Thank you.
0: Thank you so much.
1: And thank you, Walter. As always, we're going to see you back here very soon.
2: See you very soon.
1: Thanks for watching and your interest in everything K-culture. Please tune in again tomorrow, 2 p.m. Korea time. Keep diving.

The moment we wear it, our spirits lift. It helps us grow strong in body and in mind. As we wear it, we learn patience and respect. The belt system motivates students to strive harder and continue growing. This uniform shapes movement into grace and turns performance into something thrilling. Now, embraced around the world, Taekwondo shares our culture, philosophy, and values with pride and spirit. Though it may seem simple, this uniform holds your passion and your journey. It belongs to Taekwondo. Wear the extraordinary. Be with Taekwondo.

0: What if you could take a moment to pause right in the heart of the city? In Seoul, that moment is now within reach. The 2026 Seoul International Garden Show has returned. This year in particular, centered around Seoul Forest, the exhibition extends throughout the city, transforming Seoul itself into one expansive garden. Now, let's step into this green oasis. This is Seoul Forest, right in the heart of the city, and yet the air feels different. Once home to industrial facilities, this space has been transformed into a forest, now serving as a park where people can reconnect with nature.
1: It's a place to get away from the noise. Very quiet.
2: Yeah, it is quiet and the weather is so nice, so it's so peaceful and calm.
0: And it's here in Seoul Forest that this year's Seoul International Garden Show unfolds. Running from May 1st to October 27th for a full 6 months and on the largest scale yet.
3: K-culture에 대한 인기가 굉장히 높지 않습니까? 저희는 이제 K-culture를 넘어서 서울 자체가 하나의 브랜드로서 자리 잡는 그런 것들을 꿈꾸고 있어요. 그래서 정원 박람회의 주제도 서울류, 서울 다음이라는 것들을 정원으로 어떻게 표현할 것인가에 대해서 질문을 드렸고요. 그에 대한 대답들이 지금 정원 박람회장 곳곳에 펼쳐져 있습니다.
0: Now in its 11th year, the 2026 edition brings an even richer lineup of events and attractions. There's plenty to see and experience. But above all, the true highlight is the gardens themselves. At first glance, they may seem simple, but every garden holds a deeper narrative. This one, in particular, represents the boundary where humans, forests, and nature meet. Sit quietly on the bench and experience the sense of coexistence.
4: 생각지 못한 것들을 좀 앉아서 여유롭게 좀 지켜볼 수 있었던 것들이 좀 특별한 경험이었던 것 같습니다.
0: There are also gardens that reinterpret Korean tradition in a contemporary way. This blue steel structure is a modern take on the traditional jeongja. It reflects Seoul's dynamic skyline while reimagining the essence of Korean style.
5: 직장과 집만 반복되는 이런 이제 생활들 속에 있다가 주말이나 이렇게 주 근처에서 박람회를 하게 되면은 좀 쉽게 다가와서 볼 수 있는 게 너무 좋은 것 같아요. 리프레시도 되고 되게 기분 좋은 경험인 것 같습니다.
0: Another artist garden that

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Step 2. Or ship shibol. 50,001, 100,001, 150,001. 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Step 3. Wedding etiquette. Fill up the front row. Guests have 3 duties to fulfill: clapping, cheering, and taking pictures. Step 4. Dining. Take off your jacket. This will be your seat from now on. Start with the not your everyday delicacies. Kobe chip. Yes, bossa. Yes, chili shrimps. Definitely yes. Kimbap. Yeah, only if you can't live without it. No need to pile up food. You have more than one opportunity. Did you survive the wedding? Wait, did someone catch your eye? What are you waiting for? You're looking fine today.

Greetings from South Korea. I am Arang, Arirang News AI anchor. Here is the news-making headlines today. U.S. President Donald Trump has dismissed Iran's response to a proposal by Washington to end the war as totally unacceptable. According to reports from Iranian state media, Tehran sent a counter-proposal through Pakistani mediators, which included several high-stakes demands. While a ceasefire agreed last month largely remains in place, U.S. Ambassador to the United Nations Mike Waltz said a diplomatic resolution to end the war is being pursued, with Trump giving diplomacy every chance. Adding to this pressure, in an interview on the news magazine show Full Measure released Sunday, Trump said that combat operations may not be entirely over. He noted that while Iran is defeated, the U.S. could still carry out strikes for 2 more weeks to hit remaining targets, claiming that approximately 70% of intended objectives have been completed so far. National Security Advisor Ri Sung-nak has strongly condemned last week's attack on a South Korean container ship stranded in the Strait of Hormuz. Speaking to reporters on Monday, Ri said any attack on a civilian ship cannot be justified or allowed. He added that Seoul will continue its efforts to join an international move to guarantee the safety of all vessels and freedom of navigation. The government has identified a set of attacks by unidentified aircraft as the cause of the recent fire on the cargo vessel. The authorities are still learning details about the attack, such as the launch origin. South Korea is launching a second round of cash payments from next Monday to help Korean citizens hit by rising fuel prices amid the Middle East crisis. The program targets the bottom 70% of income earners, which is roughly 36 million people. Eligible residents who live in the Seoul metropolitan area will receive 100,000 won, or roughly $68, while those in rural areas with declining populations may receive up to 250,000 won. Eligibility is strictly tied to health insurance payments for March, and those with high-value assets or significant financial income will be excluded. This initiative comes after a 26 trillion won extra budget was recently approved by the National Assembly to stabilize the economy. Rising uncertainty in global energy supply due to the ongoing Middle East conflict could drive South Korean consumer prices significantly higher than typical oil price shocks. The Korea Development Institute reported on Monday that oil price hikes driven by shipping disruptions have doubled the impact on consumer inflation compared to supply-demand imbalances or production cuts. While a standard 10% rise in Dubai crude typically pushes consumer prices up by 0.11 percentage points, the same increase triggered by transport uncertainty leads to a 0.20 percentage point jump. Under a prolonged high oil price scenario where Dubai crude remains around $105 per barrel, KDI warns that consumer inflation could rise by 1.6 percentage points this year and 1.8 percentage points in 2027. Chip heavyweights powered the KOSPI to yet another record close Monday, with the benchmark index ending 4.32% higher at 7,822.24. Just 3 trading days after breaking through 7,000 for the first time, the index is already nearing 8,000. With strong buying momentum triggering a buy-side sidecar shortly after opening. Powered by the rally, Korea's total stock market capitalization topped 7,000 trillion won, approximately $4.7 trillion for the first time ever Monday. The market's rapid climb came just 8 trading days after it first surpassed 6,000 trillion won.

On. The country's two chip giants once again dominated the rally, making up roughly 4/5 of the KOSPI's gains. That is all from me today. Thank you for watching.

Yeah, we got those tropical notes. I've been studying sur for over a decade and searching for the perfect pairings. Now, this is one of my favorites. My name is Dustin Wessa. I'm a traditional Korean alcohol sommelier, and this is my place. One of my hobbies is foraging. I was up in the mountain and I was searching for wild ingredients, and there's this dodok, so I dug some up. Dodok is really earthy, it's savory. There's a lot of complexity there, but it has a bit of bitterness. In order to get rid of this, you're going to salt water for about 10 minutes. So that's going to remove a bit of the bitterness. It's going to season it just a tad, and it's going to make it easier to flatten out when you take the side of your knife and tuk, tuk, tuk, tuk, tuk, tuk, tap it down or roll it out. First time I tried it, obviously, I had this professional Harmony or Ajumma make it for me, and that's when I fell in love with it. Then I decided I need to learn how to do this.

The marinade is going to be a touch of soy sauce, garlic, gochujang there, maybe some honey, a touch of crushed sesame seeds, maybe a quick twist of pepper. Just click, click, click. After I flatten out the dodok, I'm going to take a little bit of sesame oil and just a touch of soy sauce. I like to use gupkanjang. Pangtae is a version of myeongtae. This is an Alaskan pollock, and there's a ton of different words for this fish depending on how you prepare it. You have myeongtae, if it's fresh it's saengtae, kodari, nogari, jaktae, chuntae, chutae, but the king is hwangtae. Why? Because in the beginning of winter, you hang it up. Now, it freezes, it thaws out, it freezes, it thaws out. It's this slow process that makes that perfect texture. So you're gonna wanna rinse that off. It's going to reconstitute it so it has a beautiful kind of spriggy-like texture to it. It's like boom, boom, boom, just kind of bouncy when you bite down on it. When I do hwangtae gui, there's no gochujang in it. We got a little bit of soy sauce, sesame oil. I would use salya, and instead of scallions, I like to use dalle. Then it's a little bit more aromatic. I totally forgot. Gochugaru 얘기 안 했어요. It's gotta be spicy. 땡초 고추가루 꼭 들어가야 돼요. Super 펴야 되죠. Put it in between, sandwich it in between, what do we call the soksui thing in English? I don't know. Take a little bit of the yangnyeom and then just brush it over the top, just like that. Put the marinated side straight over the top of the charcoal, as hot as it can get, and just get it nice and sizzling so it's caramelizing. When you're cooking the hwangtae and dodok over the charcoal, and it lets out this beautiful aroma, it's just savory, smoky, you got the sweetness and then the aromatics of the wild chives. It's just, it's intoxicating. Absolutely beautiful. Pop one of each in your mouth. You got this budaduk budaduk jongduk jongduk of the dodok, and you got this kind of godur godur, godur godur한 식감. Now, you're not just gonna sit there and eat this, right? What do we need? We need something to drink on, something to sip on. The perfect thing here is gonna be a makgeolli. We got those tropical notes, some bright acidity that's gonna cut through some of the stronger flavors in the hwangtae and the dodok, harmonize on their intense level, and just kind of ride it out.

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1: 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And that's what we uphold in a fast-changing world.
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1: This isn't just news, it's our commitment. 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

0: drawing more fans from all over the world. Local consumer prices continue to hover at the 2% rate in April. Training the robots to allow the visually impaired the chance to better indulge in cultural experiences. Like the number of hybrid cars are registered in South Korea has surpassed 2 million units. Locally developed Yuri Rocket.
1: Knock knock! The magical door to the world of K-animation is swinging wide open. 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Tina Ping will have you hooked from the very first glance. Need a hand? 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Protecting children's innocence while igniting their boundless imagination. 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
2: Donald Trump says Iran's latest response to his proposal to end hostilities in the Middle East is, quote, totally unacceptable. With more in Press Perspective today.

0: Hope your work week is off to a good start. It's Monday, May 11th here in Seoul, and you're watching Press Perspective. Now, prospects of a deal to halt hostilities between Washington and Tehran are looking dull, as Iran's response to a recent one-page proposal by the U.S. has been rejected by Donald Trump. For more on this, I have freelance journalist Yang Chenhao from Taiwan here in the studio. Chenhao, hope you had a great weekend.
1: Hello, glad to be here with another chaotic day and week of...
0: Indeed. I also have Chloe Bognon with French broadcaster France 24 with us. Chloe, it's great to have you here.
2: Hello, thank you for having me.
0: Chenhao, we start with you. So let's begin with the latest regarding prospects of a peace deal between the U.S. and Iran. So Iran has responded, as I mentioned, to the peace proposal by Mr. Trump. What did Iran say?
1: So last Friday, Iran's foreign ministry just revealed that it was reviewing a United States proposed framework for ending the conflict. And United States media Axios reports that the White House is negotiating a 14-point memorandum of understanding with Iran, including, for example, uranium enrichment, sanctions relief, and restoring the free passage of the Hormuz Strait, though the full details have not been revealed yet. Earlier today, Iranian state media just published a commentary saying that United States' proposal was excessive and essentially amounted to demanding Iran's surrender, and therefore Tehran authority had rejected the offer. And President Trump also has quickly responded, saying that the Iranian reaction was totally unacceptable and inappropriate. At this point, we still don't know the exact details of the United States proposal or which specific issues plans remain the main points of the conflict between Washington and Tehran. What is clear, however, is that over the past 2 and 3 months, we can see that both countries have largely been talking past each other and trading accusations, and the two sides have never been able to reach any agree to the conditions for a ceasefire. And as we just mentioned earlier, that the United States wanted Iran to halt Iranian enrichment and reopen the Strait of Hormuz, while Iran demands that the United States stop attacking on Iran and Lebanon as well, and lift the sanction. But neither side has accepted the other's conditions. And as the conflict drags on, both countries now appear stuck in a stalemate. The United States initially eliminated several top Iranian leaders and key military and intelligence officials, but has not carried out any larger scale operations since then. And Iran, meanwhile, continues launching airstrikes against United States allied countries such as UAE or Israel in the region, but has also failed to achieve any major breakthrough. Right now, this conflict appears increasingly likely to become a long-term confrontation.
0: Right. Chloe, as Chenhao mentioned, Mr. Trump was upset, to say the least, with regard to the response from Iran. What more do we know about his response?
2: The proposal, he was in the gist of the message saying, and I'm quoting him, "I don't like it," then in his signature style of all caps, "totally unacceptable." Once again, he decided to go through Truth Social to deliver his message. So that's still a very classical move from Donald Trump. Diplomacy is to go through social media and to make everything very public. But still, we know that Donald Trump needs to see the end of that crisis. We know that he's been speaking about that also in regard with his next visit to China, saying that it is a big

0: elements that probably Xi Jinping would be happy. He was saying something like he would like probably embrace him if the Hormuz Strait was opening again. And even last week he was again saying that the end of the war was close. So even if he said now in public that it is a totally unacceptable deal, I guess that diplomacy still has to be working on and still has to go to try to find an end to that crisis.
1: Right, and speaking about diplomacy, Chloe, with regard to France, I believe the Macron government has sent its flagship aircraft carrier to the strategic waterway. Could you give us some context behind that decision?
0: Yes, yeah, so the Charles de Gaulle, that's the aircraft carrier, has been going through the Suez Canal and it was en route to Hormuz. So there was some critic from Iran that obviously was thinking that it might be a military move, and that was kind of criticizing a possible involvement from France. But according to political media, Politico, it actually might be on its way to protect French ships, because there's been one ship that was struck last week, I think. And also that was a Maltese flag pavilion, but still was from a French company with French employees on board. And Emmanuel Macron has said that the France was not planning any naval deployment, but only a security mission that would be coordinated with Iran. So nothing on the side of engaging on some of the programs dealt from the United States, mostly protecting the French ships that are currently stranded in the Hormuz Strait. It's also linked to, obviously, the background is the UK and French-led plan to pacify and regulate the Strait area once a ceasefire will be reached between Iran and the United States. And that's the position that those countries have decided to take against what was Donald Trump was asking of them months ago, asking countries like France and the UK or even South Korea to join him on his war mission or pacification of the Hormuz Strait by force. Those countries have been reacting, saying that they prefer to wait and help both countries in the end when everything will be settled. And this is something that's also been, South Korea is also part of it. Lee Jae-myung last month was part of a 49 countries meeting, and he said at the time that South Korea will do substantial contribution to the project. And actually today, defense minister from more than 40 nations are going to meet online to the demand of the UK, like through the leadership of UK and France, to discuss again this project, hoping that the ceasefire will be applied at one point.
1: Right. Janelle, with regard to the US's Asian partners like Taiwan and South Korea, Mr. Trump's announcement of a troop withdrawal from Germany has led to some concern. Now, more recently, US Secretary of State Marco Rubio has downplayed the potential withdrawal of American troops from Germany. What exactly did he say? What are the prospects of an American troop withdrawal from Germany?
2: So the key issue here is that after the United States launched strikes and take real actions on Iran territory, and indeed, NATO did not actively provide strong support to Washington, and that reportedly left President Trump deeply frustrated. And as a result, the United States very quickly announced plans to reduce its troop presence in Germany. And that has raised concerns over whether the United States could eventually scale back its military presence in Europe more broadly. And if that really happens, NATO could face much greater difficulty dealing with the potential Russian expansion or a security threats in the future. And over the past few days, as I just mentioned, Secretary of the States Marco Rubio relayed President Trump's frustration, and while also trying to reassure the allies that the situation may not be as serious as feared. Secretary Rubio said the number of troops involved is less than 14% of total United States forces stationed there, and this has actually been part of a long-standing plan. And in reality, it would simply return troop levels to where they were in 2022, and claiming that NATO has already had plans for periodic force realignments within the alliances. And he also explained that if one of the main reasons that the United States remains in NATO is to maintain forces in Europe that can respond to unexpected crisis elsewhere, and if that rationale no longer applies to some NATO members, then that becomes an issue that needs to be reviewed. However, that final decision still rest with President Trump. So far, he hasn't made any definitive call.
1: Right. Meanwhile, back in the Middle East, Chloe, despite the presence of a ceasefire between the U.S. and Iran, and of course efforts to seek a deal between these two countries, there have been reports of hostile fire between their militaries. What's the latest on that front?
0: Yeah, so as Chen was explaining in his first answer, there's been quite a few moments of tensions. But if we just go back to this weekend, so the very recent elements, on Friday, the United States strikes two Iranian tankers in the Gulf of Oman. And what they were saying is they were accusing them of challenging the U.S. blockades of iron ports. So what's happened is because the Strait of Hormuz is closed, the United States have decided that then all iron should also suffer the toll of it, and they have been asking for a blockade of their ports. The shots were fired by the Iranian marine in answers, according to Iranian medias. And then on Saturday, in answer to that attack, Iranian Islamic Revolutionary Guards have threatened to target the United States sites in the Middle East, especially if its tankers were again to come under fire. So that was kind of a cautionary call there. But still, I mean, the U.S. have still proposed to extend the truce to be able to reach an agreement on the ceasefire. So I feel like those exchange of fires and those tensions rising are still not jeopardizing the whole ceasefire at the moment, the whole truce at least at the moment, and the peace agreement that could come from there is not going to be jeopardized by those elements, probably more by the more general diplomatic.
1: Right. Chenna, according to the Washington Post, American intelligence authorities mm-hmm. believe that Iran can outlast U.S. blockade of its seaports for months. Could you tell us a bit more about this assessment and its broader implications?
2: Yes, although the Trump administration has repeatedly emphasized and claiming that Iran has been severely weakened by the continuous United States military strikes, an internal CIA report obtained by the Washington Post paints a very different and potentially alarming or risky picture. The WAPO exclusive published last week stated that Iran could likely withstand pressure for at least another 3 to 4 months, while its military capabilities remain far from crippled. And according to the report, Iran still retains around 70% of its pre-war missile stockpile, along with roughly 75% of its mobile missile launchers. And United States officials reportedly believe that Tehran has reactivated most of its underground storage facilities, repaired some of damaged missiles, and continues assembling new ones. And despite the U.S. Navy blockade on Iranian major ports, which is costing Tehran significant oil revenue every day, but intelligence analysis suggests Iran still has ways to extend its endurance under sanctions and military pressure. Those measures, including, for example, storing oil aboard tankers and reducing oil field production to preserve operations and possibly continue convert exports through overland routes in Central Asian countries. And the report also notes an important part that even after sustained attacks by United States and Israeli forces, Iran still maintains substantial drone capabilities, which makes many people worry. In fact, low-cost drones may pose an even greater threat than medium-range missiles, because a single successful drone attack or drone strike on a commercial vessel could cause insurance companies to stop covering the oil tankers, potentially disrupting the global energy transportation. Taken together, that is to say, these remaining military and economic capabilities could harden Tehran's position in the months ahead. And in other words, even though Iran has already suffered damage from United States and Israeli strikes and attacks, Washington and its allies might still fall short of their border goal of forcing Iran to abandon its missile or nuclear ambitions.
1: Right, and keeping in mind what Chen Hao has just said, Chloe, let's touch upon the ripple effects of the unrest in the Middle East on South Korea, a U.S. ally. An oil tanker that passed through the Strait of Hormuz, I believe in mid-April, arrived here in South Korea. Korea last Friday. Could you tell us a bit about this particular arrival and the related shortages here in South Korea with regard to energy supplies?
0: Yeah, so the Malta flagship, that is actually part of a South Korean company, arrived on Friday. They were say that they were going to start using the oil that was through there immediately, but it would take a few time, like a few days. So it was carrying 1 million barrels of crude oil, which for us might sound like a very big amount of oil, but actually it's the equivalent of 35% to 50% of a daily South Korean consumption of crude oil. So it's just one ship, and we still have a few more that need to get through for Korea to start breathing again and be sure that it's the crisis would be behind us. But it's important to note that South Korea is very dependent on the Hormuz Straits for its crude oil. 60% of it is going through there, and 50% of the naphtha, that is one of the derivatives from the petroleum that's used to make plastic. And so the effects are not felt. We've discussed that also here, of some countries here in Asia have been feeling the effects way stronger than South Korea, but it's still on everyday life. We can feel it a little bit. Like, there's been incentive for people to try to be careful with the electricity at home, to make some small steps. So if everyone is making some small steps, we can try to preserve the energy a little bit. There's been alternate car ban for the public servant, but the idea was also that it could be implied for the private companies as well, making it that on a few days, like one day per week, you can't take your car to go to work, so you have to kind of find alternative and go through public transportation or with a colleague or something. And then the government response has been quite in a different areas of ideas. So the first thing was for consumers, and it's probably one of the most felt one for the people, is that there's a protection to try to protect the people against the rising costs, like the cost gaps on gas, so that if you go to the gas station and get your refill, you are feeling a bit less the effect than in other countries where there's no cap, and so where all the producers are just rising the prices to meet the demand and the offer. And there's also some cash assistance. We know now that the second batch of cash assistance is actually going to be rolled out for the bottom 70% of income earners. So that's 36 million people from next week. And the first program was launched in April, and it was ended to the recipient of basic livelihood security and all the vulnerable groups. So the choice has been made for now to kind of try to help those who have the most difficult time financially, to try to help them support the cost while they're still rising a bit. And there's also asked the refiners to use, for example, the naphtha only for domestic use rather than international use. So kind of doing it so that South Korea can try and hold up until the crisis is gone. But there was also obviously developing alternative routes, knowing that now there's kind of a pinpoint on, is even if there is a ceasefire and even if peace is coming back, could Iran decide that the blockade of Hormuz Strait is actually a very good way of getting a shock hold on the rest of the world. So there's been other countries in the Middle East or in Kazakhstan, for example, that have been approached by the government in the recent weeks. And so, for example, 270 million barrels have been secured of crude oil until the end of the year, and they will be coming to South Korea through all the way rather than the Hormuz Strait.
1: Right. Chen-hao, authorities here in South Korea, they've also confirmed the cause of an explosion and fire on a cargo carrier operated by South Korea in the Strait of Hormuz. Could you tell us a bit more?
2: Yeah, that happens on May 5th, this last week. A cargo ship operated by the South Korean shipping company HMM caught fire after an explosion near waters of the UAE. And there were 24 crew members on board, including six South Koreans, but all evacuated and safely, and no injuries were reported. And President Trump claimed that Iran had fired on the vessel. And however, the South Korean government says that the cause is still under investigation, and officials cannot confirm whether the ship was attacked from outside or whether the incident may have been caused by mechanical failure itself. And the vessel is now being transported to Dubai for further inspection. And meanwhile, the Iranian embassy in South Korea rejected any accusations linking Iran to the damage. And the embassy also stated that ships passing through the strait must follow regulations and coordinate with the Iranian government, warning that if those procedures are ignored, then unexpected incidents could occur and the parties involved would bear responsibility themselves. In South Korea, as we can see, that the media here and the public opinions largely view this as pressure from the Trump administration and at pushing Seoul to support United States military operations against Iran. In the past, when a progressive president, Roh Moo-hyun, first took office in 2003, the United States invaded Iraq, and his administration decided to send a non-combat troop, about 3,000 people, in support of the mission. But this time, we can see that President Lee Jae-myung has not responded actively, instead showing an only far more cautious and evasive approach. And the United States wants its allies, including South Korea and other countries, to help share the risks, and is also asking Seoul to choose a role aside. And Washington has previously even criticized South Korea for not doing enough to support the United States, saying that United States forces Korea are carrying significant risks while Seoul is avoiding taking on additional responsibilities. And at the same time, Iran remains a very important energy supplier, and South Korea appears reluctant to damage relations with Tehran. And there are also concerns that joining the conflict for South Korea itself could trigger major international backlash and further destabilize the domestic economic situation.
1: Right. Chloe, as Chen Hao just mentioned, authorities, of course, have yet to confirm whether it was Iran indeed that launched an external strike against the ship, against the cargo vessel. But according to the most latest reports, I believe, we have confirmed that it was an external strike that started the fire. But Mr. Trump, for his part, as Chen Hao mentioned, has maintained that the attack was by Iran, and he called on South Korea to join his Project Freedom operation. Do tell us very briefly why that particular operation was halted after 36 hours.
0: Yeah, so the Project Freedom is now imposed, and according to NBC News that got sources from two United States officials, it's actually because Saudi Arabia, that's one of the US ally, has been angered by the project and by not being told in advance and consulted on it. So they just apparently decided to block access to their military bases and to airspace to the United States fighters that will be involved with the Project Freedom. So obviously that kind of put an end to all those projects. For now, there's been call between Donald Trump and the Saudi Crown Prince Mohammed bin Salman, but there's no agreement that we've reached for now. So that project had to be kind of put on hold until they finally reach an agreement and see together what should be done.
1: Right, indeed. So Project Freedom for now remains halted. All right, I'm afraid that's all the time we have. Chloe, as always, thank you so much for your time and your thoughts.
0: Thank you.
1: Chen Hao, thank you very much for your insights.
2: Thank you.
1: Right, that ends Monday's edition of Press Perspective. Thank you for watching. Be sure to join us again same time tomorrow for a session on K-cafes and more.

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One room. So, you're surviving in career? If you've signed a contract for a one room, obviously you're a pro. But the real deal begins now. Step one, housewarming. No need to buy toilet paper, diffusers or hand soap. You'll get them soon enough as housewarming gifts. And some are bound to pile up. There's nothing better to serve your guests than mirepoyut nabe. If you have Korean friends coming over, don't forget the extra garlic. Step two, garbage disposal. With great power comes great responsibility. You've had a good time, so let's get to work. It might be tempting to sweep everything into a trash can, but you have to separate your garbage. Not bothered? Beware that negligence is punished with a fine or public humiliation. Step three, drying rack. You're excited to live alone in Korea, but the fate of these items, hanger, storage, or a hanger. Go get fresh coffee outside. Jogging doesn't cost anything, and nothing beats instant rice. But keep one item around so that you don't get too lonely. Step four, pros of living alone. No mum. Cons of living alone. No mum. A new towel doesn't magically appear. You have to do the laundry regularly. If anyone gives a towel as a souvenir, take it. Get rid of mold immediately. Don't be lazy with the vacuum cleaner. Housework is an endless affair. Overwhelmed? Give your mum a call and thank her for everything she's done. Did you survive in your one room? Wait, you have an unwanted visitor. Call someone you fancy. Could be the right person for the job.

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0: Bring news just for you. It's Monday, May 11th here in Seoul. I'm Lee Soo-jin, and this is News Generation. Joining us today is Melissa.
1: Happy Monday.
0: Happy Monday. Also, Fag is with us.
2: Super happy to be here.
0: Happy to have you, and both are here to speak on behalf of people in their 20s and 30s. So we're at the start of a brand new work week, and what better way to kick things off than by talking about one place many of us stop by almost every day, cafes. So whether it's grabbing a quick cup of coffee before work or simply taking a break from a busy day, cafes have become a huge part of our daily routines and also lifestyles. So Fabi, to start us off, do you visit cafes often? What do you usually go there for?
2: Well, look, I love doing lots of different types of activities with my friends and being very active. But one of the things that I enjoy the most is having a comfortable conversation at a nice place. And I think that's where cafes really stand out. And here in South Korea, we have a very strong cafe culture. So I really enjoy going to different places that have nice aesthetics, and I usually go for very wide and big cafes. Now, I have to admit that I'm not the biggest fan of drinks like coffee, but if they have a banana milkshake, I always go for it.
0: Oh, that's your go-to drink?
2: Definitely. And then at the same time, I'm also not really a dessert fan, but overall, just having that space to be peaceful with my friends is the best thing ever.
0: How is Spain's like cafe culture similar or different from Korea's?
2: I guess you find also trendy cafes in Spain. Some of them have this very hipster vibe.
0: Right.
2: But I think comfort usually comes with the cost of, you know, getting more customers. Mm-hmm. So instead of being comfortable and wide and nice, they tend to be a little bit narrow and
0: Just smaller in size?
2: Smaller in size and sometimes even pricier because the competition is not that big, which we will talk about later.
0: I see. So what about you, Melissa?
1: For me, cafes are basically my second office on work from home days. I feel like the white noise and the smell of beans actually boost my productivity and prevent me from falling asleep while at work. But on the weekends, it's a whole different story. We have this saying in Korea, there's always a separate stomach for dessert, right? I'm definitely that person. When I meet friends, I tend to pick the cafes first based on their signature sweets and then find a restaurant nearby. Plus, with trends changing so quickly, I love to visit the latest hotspots that I see on Instagram.
0: Right, and that really shows how cafes in Korea have really become an essential part of both our work routines and also our leisure lifestyles. And that's why we're going to talk more about this, but first, let's take a look at the screen.
3: 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On social media, videos posted by visitors to Korea showcasing unique cafes, beautifully crafted drinks, and trendy desserts are racking up millions of views. Today on News Generation, we take a closer look at how Korea's cafe culture evolved into what it is today, what makes Korean-style cafes so appealing to people around the world, and how cafes here are continuing to reinvent themselves with even more creative and diverse concepts.
0: Just as we saw in a video, cafes in Korea have become much more than places to grab a cup of coffee. They've evolved into lifestyle spaces that reflect trends, culture, and even people's daily routines. So let's dive closer into Korea's cafe culture and how it became so massive. So how did it, Fabio, grow so rapidly?
2: Well, according to data from Statistics Korea conducted at the end of 2022, as we can see on the screen, the number of coffee shops in Korea is actually around 2 times higher than the number of stores for the top 4 major convenience store chains combined. So we're talking about at least 100,000 coffee shops nationwide, which is an astonishing number considering that in Korea, you can pretty much find a convenience store in every single corner. But this cafe culture growth, it just goes beyond the number of coffee shops. Consumption per capita, as we can see on the screen, also shows very high numbers. According to a 2023 study by Euromonitor, while the Asia-Pacific average consumption rate is around 57 cups per year per person, for South Korea is 116 cups annually per person. So that is a lot of coffee to be

0: be honest. As a result, only low-cost coffee companies that offer great value for lower prices, or maybe coffee shops that offer a more luxurious type of service, are able to survive in this extremely saturated and competitive business. And I think some of the main reasons why Korean coffee shops are becoming so trendy and are on the rise is because this rapid growth is directly connected to the 빨리빨리 문화, the 빨리빨리 culture that we have here in South Korea, which is very fast-paced and focused on instant gratification. There's also a very strong sensitivity to trends and overall a growing need for comfortable spaces beyond one's own home or one's own office.
1: So cafes here really are part of everyday life now, and the competition sounds incredibly intense as well as a result. And interestingly, that popularity is no longer limited to locals. So how are Korean cafes becoming really popular with foreigners as well, Melissa?
2: Yes, definitely. In areas like Seongsu-dong, which is basically the Brooklyn of Seoul, tourists now account for over 40% of total sales. It's becoming a must-visit destination. And this K-cafe wave is rapidly crossing borders. Korean low-cost coffee franchises are expanding like crazy to Mongolia, Southeast Asia, and even North America. We even saw a local boutique brand open its first store in the heart of Paris recently. Oh, and here's a fun fact for the believers out there. Oh. Justin and Hailey Bieber were spotted frequently at a cafe in LA last year, which turned out to be a Korean-owned spot.
0: No way.
2: Yeah. Also, what really boosted my Korean pride was when I found out that half of the finalists at the 2024 US Barista Championship were Korean. Oh, Korean really? Bar stars are really killing it out there on the global stage.
1: Wow. And these data really show how Korean coffee culture itself is really becoming a global trend. And beyond the coffee itself, many people say Korean cafes offer a very different kind of experience. So what makes them so appealing globally, Fabio?
0: Well, we are seeing Korean cafes becoming a very soft power in the Korean wave overall. And I think to really figure out the reason, we need to compare it with the coffee culture in other countries. Now, as you asked earlier, yes, Spain have a hipster vibe, but it's all about the interior design, first of all. If we open up that conversation, in Spain, you don't really have a very well-designed infrastructure of cafes that are able to give competitive prices and very comfortable seatings. So here in South Korea is very different. You know, you can go to Angukdong here in the center of Seoul and have these Hanok-style cafes. That's, as you can see on the screen, I really enjoy them. You can also have cafes with lovely gardens and waterfalls. You even have ocean-themed cafes, even ocean views in places like Pohang or Jeju Island. And here in the center of Seoul, we even have aquarium cafes. So as you can see, I am a cafe lover here in South Korea. And part of the reason is because of the diversity and the different amounts of aesthetics that you can find in this country. And that comes obviously with a high level of competition. If you don't have that infrastructure and that competitiveness in the whole aspect of this market, you're not able to find this diversity in different types of buildings.
1: Mm-hmm. I think that is one of the biggest differences. Many Korean cafes feel more like destination than just coffee shops. And of course, social media seems to play a huge role in that popularity too. So what else, I guess, makes them so appealing, Melissa?
2: I'd say it's the unique variety of choices and the wow factor. I feel like in Korea, cafe menus change even faster than fashion seasons. We see menus such as Chodang corn coffee, Dubai chocolate matcha lattes, and those thick cream lattes. And I'm always wondering, how do people even come up with all these ideas? And they're visually so high quality that you can't get away without taking a photo. And honestly, I think FOMO is in our DNA.
1: Right. Very relatable.
2: If something is trending, we're more than happy to wait in line for hours. The recent Dubai Tree cookie craze is a perfect example of this. Mm. You guys all tried, right?
0: Yeah, it was lovely. So nice.
2: I know. And it's not just about the trendy spots. There's a huge small luxury trend where people are willing to spend nearly $100 for a luxury mango bingsu at high-end hotels. This mix of premium quality and FOMO is what attracts the people.
1: It's also something just about Korean cafes and desserts. They have the aesthetic that people really want, and so they can post it on social media as
0: Completely,
1: well.
2: Definitely.
0: Yes.
1: So some of those drinks and desserts almost feel designed to go viral online. And as competition gets even fiercer, cafes in Korea seem to be constantly experimenting with new concepts and experiences. So to get a more in-depth perspective on

0: On this, we're going to talk to an expert from the cafe industry. And that conversation is coming up right after this break, so don't go anywhere.
1: NewsGen wants to hear from you. Go to YouTube and search out Channel Arirang News. Click Posts. And cast your vote in the poll. Make a new type of news with us.
0: Joining us today is Miran Oh, a coffee business consultant based in both LA and Korea. So hello, Miran. Thank you so much for connecting with us today.
2: Hello.
0: Hi. Hi. So Miran, what makes Korean cafes, I guess, stand out from cafes in other countries?
2: Korean cafe is not just selling coffee. And they are selling a third space, like visually stunning and culturally immersive. So many cafes are designed like art gallery and film set. Like when you go to Seongsu area, they are converted to like a factory to a beautiful cafe, and also specifically catering to social media culture. So it is good for Instagramming aesthetic. Also, second, the Korean cafe also has diverse theme, as you guys mentioned before, such as from traditional Korean house. I usually, when I go to Korea, I really enjoy the traditional Korean coffee house, and also artificial waterfall and animal cafe. There's a lot of themes we have. Also, the size-wise, the coffee shop is very mega-sized. This diversity is different than other space. Mm. Also, Korean cafe, there's a lot of younger generation. They are like apartment kids. They're looking for some private space. So cafes serve as a third space for studying and working and meeting friends and staying open late into the night.
3: Definitely, I do agree with that. How has Korea's cafe culture changed the coffee industry?
2: Oh, a lot. Korea has shifted a global perception of coffee from commodity to a lifestyle identity. So cafe have evolved into platform. They combine architecture, blending, brand storytelling, and curating music. So it's gonna be focusing the global industry to focusing more on space design. Also, the innovation in menu. Korea has popularized dessert first. So dessert and drink, like many kinds of sogumpang, is very popular in LA. And dirty matcha, it's a mix of espresso with matcha. Which has often become global viral trend of social media. Also high quality and efficiency. There's a lot of coffee shop in Korea. So Korean market is so much competition. So it has led to high standard for specialty coffee bean and high efficiency service system. So it's very fast service, like a high speed service than the other people. So those are now being exported globally.
4: Sounds like a great evolution for the industry overall. And why are Korean cafes attracting more global customers recently? And what can they do to keep up that momentum?
2: Korean-style coffee are attracting global consumers through the K-wave, K-culture. So consumers in city, they're looking for some Korean cafe for their immersive themes and quiet individualism that offer a peaceful escape from the busy city life. Also, for maintaining moment, we need to continue integrating K content like music and fashion and beauty. That's increasing their value into the cafe experience. Also, second, we need to keep in mind the sustainable and healthy. So market is mature. It's we need to incorporating ESG, E meaning environment, as a social, and G is government. So environment-wise, we need to keep the how to use the reusable cup and how to be efficiently using the electronic, also socialize. So how we to treat people and community. When I operate in coffee shop in LA, I once a month I inviting the musician, artist, they're looking for some place. Also community, they want to enjoy the cafe vibe. So we did socialize. For governance, it focuses on transparency, ethic, and proper paying to employee, and charge to customer acceptable price, not too much asking tips. So we have some issue with the tips in younger generation. So overall, Korean cafe culture is no longer just about coffee. It's about creating lifestyle and community. So by blending innovation with sustainability, I believe Korean cafe will continue to set new global standard for the third space experience.
0: Mm-hmm. Well, I hope a lot of cafe owners are listening because that was some great sound business advice. So thank you so much for sharing your insights with us today.
2: Thank you for having me today.
4: Thank you.
3: Thank you.
2: Thank you.
0: So we just spoke with a coffee business consultant about what makes Korean cafe stand out from those overseas, how this unique cafe culture has transformed the coffee industry, and why Korean-style cafes are increasingly attracting global consumers. And we also wanted to hear directly from our viewers. So we ran a poll on Yadidang's YouTube channel asking what kind of leisure activity would you want to experience? And here's what the results showed on this. So when asked about the biggest appeal of Korean cafes, more than half of respondents, 56%, chose their stylish and aesthetic spaces. Another 22% pointed to eye-catching coffee and desserts, while 15% said the wide variety of menu options was the main attraction. And friendly service ranked last at 8%. So it's interesting that atmosphere and design ranked even higher than the coffee itself. I think that really shows how cafes in Korea have evolved into lifestyle and experience-driven spaces. And cafes here also seem to be constantly reinventing themselves to match changing consumer trends and lifestyles. So what new trends, Fabio, are we seeing in Korean cafes recently?
4: Well, in Korean cafes, we are seeing a lot of people who are studying for hours and hours. And now this term for these people is 가공족 in Korean. And so there are a lot of cafes that are catering to this specific group by offering spaces where they can peacefully continue their work or their studies. And I have to admit that I'm a very frequent customer at one of those. Mm-hmm. And one of the biggest benefits is that you even have extra monitors to finish your work. You have a lot of plugs and very comfortable seating. So that is my favorite part about this new trend. And customization also becomes a big deal. So we have been seeing this for the longest time with drinks, especially coffee, but now people can even make their own custom-made cake in some specific cafes. Mm-hmm. So we are seeing how this customization trend is also expanding to things like dessert. And overall, I would also talk about the term itself. Here in South Korea, you would call it 카페. And so even with friends, I'm so used to just call it cafe that the term in English, cafe, also sounds a little bit weird to me.
0: Sounds a bit boring.
4: Even with my foreigner friends, when we speak in English, we're like, oh, let's go to that cafe over there. So I would say it's also even changing the way we communicate in the language.
0: Right. And this shows how cafes are really becoming more personalized. Also, it's a space for work, hobbies, and even self-expression. And recently, some cafes are even creating spaces centered around emotional sharing and also anonymous storytelling. So what new cafes then are trending among specifically young women, Melissa?
3: There's this new fascinating trend hitting the 20-30 crowd, specifically women who make up about 80% of the buzz. People are actually using their precious annual leave and traveling from out of town to check out these dopamine text cafes. They're trending because they allow us to escape from short-form fatigue. Without even realizing it, we're getting burnt out from mindless scrolling, so we're turning to what we call text hip, finding the analog act of reading and writing cool and edgy. You could think of these cafes as an offline SNS. Instead of a digital feed, you have these themed notebooks that say my absolute worst dating story and a nightmare boss, topics that anyone can relate to. Because it's all anonymous, people find it so much easier to spill their secrets. And honestly, I feel like reading through these stories would be way more spicier than watching Singles Inferno.
4: Completely.

0: From a marketing perspective, it's brilliant. It turns passive consumers into active storytellers. In a world dominated by 15-second clips, these cafes prove that imagination triggered by text is still the ultimate dopamine hit.
1: You have to tell me where these cafes are. This sounds interesting.
2: Yeah, yeah, it's like the oversharing type of theme cafe.
1: So Korea's cafe culture shows how a simple cup of coffee can really become a full lifestyle experience. From stunning interiors to creative menus and ever-evolving concepts, Korean cafes continue to set trends both at home and abroad. And as Korean culture also spreads around the world, Korean cafes are clearly going to be the next everyday phenomenon to win global fans. And that brings us to the end of today's episode of News Generation. Manushin will be back tomorrow at 10:30 a.m. Korea time with more stories and discussions. Big thanks to Melissa.
0: Thank you for having me.
1: For coming in. Also, Fabio.
2: Thank you for having me.
1: And to our viewers, thank you so much for watching. Maybe this will inspire you to get yourself a Korean cafe espresso. We are
2: News Generation.

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We also examine how the five future strategic industries are bringing innovations to workplaces and everyday life. Focus on K Initiative at the heart of change. 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Music for the ears as well as the eyes. 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

0: The harp is actually one of the rarest instruments to perform worldwide, which means international competitions dedicated solely to the harp are few and far between. And right here in Korea, a meaningful harp competition is continuing to grow. It's the Korea International Harp Competition, now in its fifth year. This is the Gyowon Tour Concert Hall, where the competition is taking place. All around, people are busy making their final preparations. And right in the middle of it all, there's someone who made this competition possible. A true pioneer of harp music in Korea. It's Kwak Jung, the harpist.
1: Always my dream to have a competition in Korea, in my home country, as well as I wanted to make the most caring and also the cleanest, fairest competition in Asia, at least. And so I think, that's why.
0: This year's competition took place from March 29th to April 5th, 2026, and was divided into three categories: junior, youth, and young professional. Out of a total of 63 participants, 10 participants were from Korea, and 53 participants came from overseas, with a wide range of nationalities represented. Five world-renowned judges were also brought together to ensure a fair and thorough evaluation. So, what's the most important judging criteria? Three places, right?
2: The musical identity of the performer is the most important thing. It's like, of course, and it's what is important, is like everybody has a different nature and everybody has a different relationship to the music they are playing. And so what I like to see is a very definite personality, that people are genuine and sincere to who they are individually. I think it's what matters the most, basically, in an artist.
0: With so many participants traveling from abroad, it's not always easy for them to bring their own harps. So the organizers made every effort to provide top-quality instruments for the competitors. Also, they can perform at their very best.
3: 나라마다 선호하는 브랜드가 좀 다르긴 해요. 이탈리아 쪽은 이 쌀비, 자기네 나라의 악기를 좋아하고요. 프랑스 쪽 친구들은 그 카막 악기를 선호하고 자기네들이 만드니까. 네, 그리고 연주자들이 피아노를 치면 스타인웨이 같이 가장 많이 사용하는 건 미국 악기예요. 그게 이 라이언 헨리의 이런 모델인데 얘는 그 악기 회사에서도 좀 고가 모델이에요. 얘도 보기 힘든 새로 만들어진 뉴 모델이거든요. 얘 같은 경우는 가장 많이 연주자들이 사용해요.
0: The competition isn't just about deciding the rankings. There are also a variety of side events to help make the harp more accessible to the public. And one of them was the special lecture.
4: Oh, we were going to be covering the basic care of the instrument, how to take care of it, and how to make it sound good. We want to, that's our purpose of what we do. We want to make the harps work well and function perfectly.
5: Right. Yeah, and mainly also educate certain aspects from our point of view that perhaps it might be foreign to some harpists, harp teachers, and harp lovers.
0: For the participants, it was truly a once-in-a-lifetime opportunity.
6: So this lecture was really incredible because I've learned so many new things. I've also mastered my tuning skills, and also I'm really great that I've met people who are also really passionate about harps, about music, who are trying to make the best of each string, and so I'm just shocked.

0: And finally, the competition begins. Here's a closer look inside this intense contest. The first contestant we met was Kilena Winkler. She came all the way from France, competing in the young professional category.
1: I feel great. I'm excited for the competition. A little bit stressed, but I want to play well. I want to have pleasure on stage and enjoy the moment.
2: Thank you.
0: Before stepping on stage, each participant is given just 1 hour to practice. A moment to reconnect with the instrument, to bring the notes in their mind back into the rhythm of their body. As she prepares, locked in a battle with herself, a quiet tension fills the air at her fingertips. And now, it's time to take the stage. She gets off to a smooth start. But a few mistakes slip through under pressure.
1: It's the first time I travel alone so far from Europe. Challenge myself. It's the first thing I wanted to challenge myself, to work really hard on details, and it's to play really perfectly, but it's impossible. And yeah, the dream is to have a prize. Everybody wants this, but the first thing is to challenge myself.
0: She stays focused to the very end and finishes her performance strong. Her determination to grow through this competition is truly admirable. And of course, we couldn't miss the Korean contestants. Once just a young girl who simply fell in love with the sound of the harp. Hara has grown step by step through countless experiences, and now she's taken on this international competition.
3: 저에게 경쟁은 저를 성장시키는 과정입니다. 어떻게 하면 좋은 성과를 낼 수 있을까 뭐 이런 생각을 하면서 연습을 하면 제가 좀 더 성장하는 계기가 되는 것 같습니다.
0: That's right. Just like Hara said, a competition isn't only about rankings. Through this journey, each participant pushes beyond their limits and works toward shaping their own musical identity.
4: Other players, they are all, yes, very great. And so I think I can learn many things from them.
0: So then, what truly matters most in a competition?
5: In simple words, yeah. A learning experience. They need to learn and to take away positive. Even if it was negative, make it a positive experience so that next time they can use that to improve.
0: At the end of this long journey, the moment of awards finally arrives. Names are called, and emotions of joy and disappointment fill the air. But we all know, it's the journey, not just the result, that truly matters. And in this spirit of fair competition, the participants warmly applaud those who achieved great results.

0: The organizers plan to continue growing this competition in the years to come. We believe this stage will become a new starting point for many harpists ahead. And KNOW will be cheering on this beautiful journey that began in Korea as it reaches even further across the world.
1: It's a purely geographical way to find your way around the instrument. If they were all without color, how do you know where you play? Good question. This is with feet. We have 7 pedals. Do, re, mi, fa, so, la, ti. So you treble the amount of notes. Sometimes a nail can be used to have a different sound effect. Not necessarily. No, many people can learn the harp. It's not necessary to study in college. This can be any time in life. It's never too late to learn.

0: いいキンパ。
1: じゃわじゃわ。

0: curious about Korea?
1: And especially K-food? How familiar are you with Korean food? The sea on three sides, a mountainous terrain, and four distinct seasons. Thanks to these conditions, Korean cuisine bursts with diverse and unique flavors.
0: Do you prefer sweet or spicy?
1: A meat lover or a seafood connoisseur?
0: Can't decide?
1: There's got to be something here that you like.
0: For Koreans, rice is foundational. It's a staple and the centerpiece to all meals in Korea. There's bibimbap, rice mixed with vegetables, gukbap, rice in hot soup, and kimbap is the demand around the world.
1: For me, it's noodles over rice. Korea has amazing noodle dishes. Chui ramyeon and cold naengmyeon to blow away the heat. A meat lover here, pork, beef, chicken. I like them all. Did you know that bulgogi is listed in the English dictionary? There's also the famous chimaek, chicken and beer, which is the best combo for a night out with friends.
0: Surrounded by the sea on three sides, Korea has a great selection of seafood. From raw fish to piping hot seafood soups. Ah, it's mouth-watering just talking about it. The two pillars of Korean condiments, gochujang and soy sauce.
1: Ooh, what do you prefer?
0: Gochujang. I like anything made with gochujang. In general, Koreans love spicy food.
1: I prefer the soy sauce base. There's something about the salty and sweet that hits the right spot. I think even those who are trying Korean food for the first time will really like it.
0: But

0: that's not all.
1: We can't leave out the street food. If you're in Korea, it's a must try. They are both treats for your eyes and mouth.
0: How about it? Mouth-watering, right?
1: Korean food, you've got to try it. Discover a whole new world of flavors.

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Workplace. 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Lunchtime. The most important morning routine is to check today's menu. Food is essential for survival. Memorize today's menu. The highlight of office life. Lunchtime. Rice in the bottom left, soup in the bottom right. The top is for the sides. The sauce and the spoon go here. This is the basic layout, but it's a bit odd to switch rice and soup. When you're done, pour the leftovers into the soup bowl. It doesn't look that appetizing, so wait until others are done eating. Step 2. Neng, nep, nenep. These are the most used expressions at work. Choose the most appropriate form. Neng, nep, nenep. Remember that the formal neh can sound a bit stiff. Did you just say yes? Absolutely not acceptable. You want to find the right word for the right occasion. Step 3. Desteria. Desteria is the oasis in the desert. Show them your character. If you're not the diligent type, get a stooky plant. Work is tough. Laugh and the whole world laughs with you. Weep and you weep alone. Stay put, like the stooky that survives in the desert. Hang in there until the end. Of course, you can always quit. You matter more than anything else. Step 4. Survival kit. Every worker needs a survival kit. Survival kit level 1. This position gets the most exposure. Grab one when you need a sugar boost. Always keep a few treats you can offer your co-workers. Survival kit level 2. These are for hunger pangs before and after a meal. You'll need them when you take a coffee break with your office buddies. Survival kit level 3. Trash talking your boss with your soulmate. Did you survive in the workplace? Office romance? Be careful. Even the photocopier knows all the gossip.

0: 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Be with Taekwondo.
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удоб și Bye.

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0: 여러분 반갑습니다. I'm 권소화 and this is K-Culture Dive. Join us in taking a deep dive into the heart of Korean culture. From K-Entertainment to AI News, K-Culture and Photos, and our K-Food segment topic today is 라면. And with that, let's dive in. Joining us on today's show is Walter Lee. Walter, happy Monday to you.
1: Happy Monday, Soa. And yes, happy Monday to everyone joining us on the K-Culture Dive. Today, I'm Walter Lee, and I'll be co-host and bringing you the latest in K-Entertainment stories.
0: All right, let's dive into K-Enter news then, Walter. So first up, we're taking a look at some spooky news in the K-horror genre.
1: We are indeed, Soa. So, yes, Salmukji, or Whispering Water in English, has set a new record of becoming the second highest grossing horror film in Korean box office history. Now, this is overtaking another popular horror movie called Gonjiam, or Haunted Asylum. According to the Korean Films Council Integrated Ticketing Network, Salmukji, directed by Lee Sang-min, surpassed 3 million moviegoers on Sunday. Now, Salmukji tells the story of strange and terrifying incidents unfolding at a reservoir surrounded by dark legends. Now, since premiering on April 8th, the film has dominated the box office and maintained strong momentum through enthusiastic word of mouth. It has now been watched by around four times its break-even target of 800,000

0: viewers.
1: Wow. And now moving from a movie that's driving box office success to a boy group that's generating a lot of economic success, BTS, who else?
0: Yes.
1: They're still on their world tour, and it looks like wherever they go, they seem to be making a big economic impact. Tell us more.
0: Indeed, so much so that they now have coined a new term called BTS-nomics or BTS-sonomics, whichever way you want to call it. That's a phenomenon. On Saturday, Big Hit Music stated that BTS are demonstrating an economic influence comparable to mega pop star Taylor Swift's Taylor-nomics. Now, BTS are in the middle of their Arirang World Tour, as someone just mentioned, with a total of 85 concerts across 34 cities worldwide. Industry experts believe the tour will generate large-scale consumer spending beyond the music industry. This is including tourism, hospitality, and also retail.
1: So, Walter, could you just tell us how much of a revenue we're talking about?
0: We're talking massive numbers. So Reuters projected that the BTS World Tour could generate approximately $1.8 billion. Now, in total revenue, which is similar to Taylor Swift's The Eras Tour. And it's also similar to Coldplay's Music of the Spheres World Tour. Now, in particular, the agency estimated that BTS's three concerts in Mexico alone are expected to generate approximately $107.5 million in economic impact.
1: Incredible. And now, Walter, last but not least, we're going to talk about Lisa and soccer.
0: Yes, indeed we are. Those two don't usually go together, but today they do. U.S. sports publication The Athletic reported on Friday local time that Lisa had reached an agreement with FIFA to perform at one of the opening games at the 2026 FIFA World Cup, scheduled for next month. Since the World Cup will be co-hosted by the United States, Canada, and Mexico, opening ceremonies are expected to take place in all three countries.
1: And we are, of course, talking about Blackpink's Lisa. I should have mentioned that. But when exactly is Lisa going to perform?
0: Okay, so according to the report, Lisa will perform before the United States v. Paraguay match at Sophie Stadium in Los Angeles County. Fellow performers are expected to include Katy Perry, Future, and Sanjoy. In Toronto, the opening event is set to feature Michael Bublé, Alanis Morissette, and Alicia Cara. Meanwhile, performers at Mexico's Estadio Azteca are expected to include Mane, Alejandro Fernandez, and Belinda. Now, Lisa will be the second K-pop artist to appear on the World Cup opening stage. Previously, Jungkook from BTS performed the official World Cup song, Dreamers, during the opening ceremony of the 2022 FIFA World Cup in Qatar.
1: All right, thank you very much, Walter, for those updates, and stick around.
0: Will do.
1: And now we move on to our AI anchor, Arang, for more on the culture front. Arang.
2: Thanks, Sua. Here's your AI guide to the latest cultural headlines from Korea. Let's begin with our top story. A 628-year-old royal appointment decree issued by King Taejo of Joseon has been unveiled to the public for the first time. The 1398 Wangji, a royal document used in the early Joseon era to appoint senior officials or deliver royal orders, is now on display at the National Library of Korea. Library officials said the artifact had previously been unknown to scholars and carries significant historical value for research into the early Joseon government and personnel system. Alongside the Wangji, the library is also showcasing other rare historical texts at its old and rare collection room, which will be open to the public through March 21st, next year. The Culture Ministry will hold a commemorative event on Friday at Gyeongbokgung Palace to mark the birthday of King Sejong the Great. Designated a National Commemorative Day in 2024, the day honors King Sejong's birth on May 15, 1397, and his legacy. The event, set to begin at 6 p.m. at Hyungnyeom Square, will be hosted by actor Ryu Seung-yong and feature a variety of events, such as traditional arts performances and contemporary reinterpretations of Korean dance. The ceremony will also include awards recognizing contributions to the Korean language, Hangul, along with a wide range of public exhibitions and interactive programs. Those wishing to attend can apply online through the ministry's website, www.mcsd.go.kr. Korea Heritage Service Chief, Homin, has reaffirmed that a heritage

impact assessment is required for the high-rise project near Zhongyue Shrine, a UNESCO World Heritage Site. He warned that the heritage agency would take additional action if Seoul City officials proceed with project approval without complying with the assessment order. Last week, the heritage agency sent an official notice to the Seoul City government ordering an impact assessment in its first administrative action over the planned high-rise redevelopment near Zhongyue. Much attention is now on Seoul City's response as the city government pushes to finalize the project. That's all from me. Turning now to a quick look at more K-culture stories making headlines today.

0: A single photo at a time, we take a closer look at culture in Korea. This is K-Culture in Photos. In Korean, the word for garden is jeongwon. And this spring, gardens are becoming some of Korea's most popular culture spaces. These first photos show the Seoul International Garden Show, where huge crowds gather to enjoy flower displays, relax outdoors, and even listen to orchestra performances held at the gardens. And over at the Jarasan Flower Festa, visitors walked through stunning fields of bright red flowers stretching across the landscape. Meanwhile, in Jeonju, the Garden Industry Expo brought together families, gardeners, and plant lovers with people taking photos among the trees and shopping for plants and gardening items. In fact, garden culture has become so trendy in Korea that even garden goods are now gaining popularity. And finally, these photos from Changdeokgung Palace show visitors quietly walking through the palace gardens, enjoying a slower and more traditional side of Korea's garden culture. From modern flower festivals to historic palace grounds, Korea is finding new ways to connect people with nature through gardens. This photo shows one of the most unusual temple ceremonies Korea has seen in recent years. At Seoul's Jogesa Temple, a humanoid robot officially received Buddhist precepts and was given the Buddhist name Gabi. Look closely. The robot monk is walking confidently among human monks. And during the ceremony, Gabi answered, "Yes, I will," to questions about following Buddhist teaching and even received a special version of Buddhism's five precepts designed for robots, including respecting life, not damaging other robots or objects, and conserving energy without overcharging. The ceremony was held ahead of Buddha's birthday, with the temple saying the event symbolized the harmony between tradition and future technology. In Korea, people often shorten digital camera to Tikka. And lately, these older cameras are making a surprising comeback among younger generations. These photos show young consumers browsing for compact digital cameras while others take nostalgic-looking selfies with the signature flash and grainy image quality that smartphones usually try to avoid. For many young people, the charm of these cameras is exactly that imperfect retro feeling. Some people even decorate their camera, bring them to gatherings with friends, and share photos taken with older 2000s-era devices. And on a related note, retro electronics in general are also gaining popularity in Korea. These photos were taken at a Korea electronics company's retro-themed exhibition space in Seoul. Here, visitors can explore vintage-inspired TVs, radios, and audio devices. And finally, these retro-style washing machines, desk fans, and wired vacuum cleaners reflect another reason behind the trend. Many consumers say older-style appliances feel simpler, sturdier, and more reliable, while also bringing a sense of nostalgia and comfort. We cross the street almost every day without thinking much about it. But some crosswalks here are becoming a little more playful and creative. This first photo shows a safety message painted directly onto the street. 양 옆을 살펴요, reminding pedestrians to look both ways before crossing. And these next crosswalks feature bird footprints and human footprints designed into the pavement. They almost turn an ordinary street crossing into something that feels playful and interactive, encouraging people to slow down, notice their surroundings, and enjoy small moments during the day. And finally, this needle crosswalk or metamon crosswalk appeared in Seoul's Jamsil district during a Pokemon-themed event. The bright character crossing quickly became a popular photo spot for visitors and Pokemon fans alike. They're small details perhaps, but they add a little fun and personality to everyday streets. Together, these photos offered a small glimpse into the imagination, nostalgia, and everyday charm of life in Korea.
1: The
0: The popularity of K-ramyeon, Koreans' favorite instant noodles, now goes far beyond Korea as it continues to captivate taste buds around the world. Now, last year, Korean ramyeon exports surpassed $1.5 billion for the first time. Now, Walter, can you believe that in just 3 years, exports of ramyeon, the volume actually almost doubled?
1: That's truly incredible, but I can really understand why. And actually this year, what's quite interesting is that the word ramyeon was actually put into the English Oxford Dictionary or the Oxford English Dictionary. So it really feels like this is a food that's taking over the world these days.
0: It is. And I feel like K-contents such as K-pop Demon Hunters, where Huntrix devours ramyeon, is actually going to lead to an even greater interest into ramyeon. So obviously, today's K-food topic is ramyeon, and our cooking content creator Matthew joins us for more. Welcome back, Matthew.
1: Hello, Matthew.
2: Hello, guys. Nice to see you again. It's been a long time, right? These days, the weather in Korea is so good, so
0: Right. Yeah,
2: I feel like going to Hangang Park and having ramyeon like almost every day, which
0: exactly.
2: is like the very big part of Korean culture. So.
0: Right, it is. Yeah. And
2: very
0: so
2: happy.
0: We're actually going to talk about that as well in a bit about where to eat ramyeon, such as at Hangang River. But first and foremost, let's talk about the global popularity rising. So, Matthew, personally, when did you really feel like the level of popularity for K ramyeon has grown so exponentially?
2: So, since I was for a long time in Korea, since I was very young. Like, I always liked it, but I felt a little bit like, I wish it's more famous all around the world. But I think during the COVID pandemic, it became very popular because, like, everyone stays at home, we're watching YouTube and we're watching TikTok. So, like, everyone making challenges to eat ramyeon or, like, mix it with each other. But I think that was the period that became the ramyeon, K ramyeon became very famous. And after, I think also like K-pop idols or K-dramas, they started like, you know, eating K ramyeon on live streams. So I think that was the starting point that went very famous all around the world.
0: Right.
2: Yeah.
0: I mean, earlier Walter mentioned BTSnomics, but also BTS's love for ramyeon, for instance, went viral as well, which also led to a bigger interest.
2: Right. They also make the recipes.
0: Right.
2: So like all BTS fans, they are trying to kind of follow the recipe, which is very, you know, it makes very viral. So.
0: Mm-hmm. Exactly.
1: Talking about like recipes, you're a person who has, you know, your content is mainly cooking and you've actually created a sort of dishes or related content.
2: Right.
1: Now, in your opinion, what is the biggest appeal of K-ramyeon and how does it differ from, let's say instant noodles that we see in the Western countries or other countries as well from, you know, just other countries in general?
2: I think the packaging part is very appealing when you go to the supermarket or even the convenience store. But like the flavor itself is like spicy, very savory, the rich flavor, and it feels very addictive. Once you try it, you have to finish the whole bowl. Mm-hmm. So I think that's the main part. But also there's many kinds of Korean ramyeon. So you can choose the one with the hot soup. Mild, spicy, not spicy, very spicy. You can make a challenge with that. You can

0: like do the cross recipe with some other ingredients. So it, I think that's the very big part, the fun part of eating K-ramen.
1: Right, then.
0: So, yeah.
1: Matthew, what's your personal favorite then among those?
0: I think it depends on the day. Mm-hmm. Like if it's rainy, we feel like eating something like kind of kalguksu kind of thing. Like the broth, it's a very deep taste with the seafood, but you can also cross it with other things. But like you can also choose like the, I like jajang ramen, which is very popular. If you don't feel like to eat something spicy, you can just eat it with like green onion kimchi or like fry some samgyeopsal and eat it together, so it feels very nice.
2: Mm-hmm.
3: It does sound delicious indeed. When I was a content creator, I also got on the spicy ramyeon challenge. It was very popular, and for me, I actually suffered quite a lot. I was crying and I was coughing and it was not a good look. But among all the ramyeon like that you've tried, especially around the spicy side, what was the most, you know, high level of intenseness that you've experienced, and how would you rate your own spice, let's say, tolerance?
0: I think my own tolerance for spicy ramyeon or other foods, it's, I think, higher than average. Mm-hmm. But like those, like all the new products these days on the market, they feel like at first when you try it, it feels okay. But when the time goes, it's like making you sweat. Like it's so spicy. So like I'm not very good yet with those, but it's just fun to make a challenge, so.
1: Mm-hmm. But I think if you can eat the original ramyeon, I think that already says it all. You have a tolerance above the average.
0: Right, because the standard level of spiciness in Korea is kind of, it's pretty spicy for foreign people too.
1: Right.
0: So like for me, it feels, oh, it's not spicy. We would say like, oh, you try? I'm mepta. Mm-hmm. Like we always say like, it's not spicy, but for foreign people it feels spicy.
1: Right.
0: Just the standard level, so yeah.
1: So foreigners might have to put a little less of the soup powder inside the ramen, for instance. And speaking of which, everyone seems to have their own unique way of cooking ramen.
0: Right.
1: Like when to add your soup, or whether you add the noodles first or the powder first, and
0: right.
1: also how much of water is needed to have the perfect ramyeon. So do you have your own kind of ramyeon cooking philosophy?
0: I think I put the soup first. Mm-hmm. So after you put the noodles, it makes the flavor of noodles itself like deeper taste. But if you like more spicy or more deeper taste, flavory, I think you should use a little bit less water. But you can also cross it with like some eggs, or you can put some green onions, you can put minced garlic. So it like feels more like a dish than mm-hmm. just a ramyeon. So it's very fun to play with the ramyeon. You don't have to always stick to the recipe. You can just, you know, you can just play with it. So mm-hmm. it's very nice.
3: Well, speaking about recipes, do you have any ramen recipes that you yourself make often? And if so, could you maybe share any particular creative or unique ramen recipes with us?
0: I think I like to use just the slice of the cheese on top at the end, because it makes it more like rich taste, and it feels, the soup feels creamy, and like the spiciness brings a little bit low. So I think that's for those who cannot like handle spicy a lot. But I think I like just the standard one, when we put green onions, eggs, or like just minced garlic, because it feels very like K-ramyeon.
1: Uh-huh.
0: Yeah.
1: And I have one recipe to add there. What I like to eat sometimes is uyu ramyeon, which means milk ramyeon, where
0: right.
1: you pour in some milk inside the original ramyeon. Then you have that creamy texture, but it's still spicy. So that's maybe another thing that viewers could maybe try out. But let's now talk about some of the best places to eat ramyeon. You earlier mentioned it, Matthew. The weather is great. It's great to have ramyeon at Hangang River. So tell us more about that, and maybe some other locations or situations.
0: I think during living in Korea, the ramyeon, even if you eat the same ramyeon, like it differs

0: what place or what weather, what time you're eating. But like usually we feel like if we go for hiking, which is Dingsan, right? Or Hangang Gongwon, which is like Han River Park. Or like if it's rainy or sunny, because if it's rainy, we stick to the hot broth. But if it's sunny and hot, we stick to the cold noodle, which we cross with other like cold eggs, or we put some cucumber on top. So I think in Korea, like Korean people, they like to experiment with the food, like with the ramen. So it's not just like the simple kind of snack. It feels like a culture for me. So it's very nice.
1: And yeah. Also, I just saw in the video that you actually have your own ramen making machine. And yeah. That is something that you use at Hangang River. It's very easy to cook your ramen with those machines, right?
0: Yeah, usually if you go to Han River, all those convenience stores, they have like so many of the cooking machines. So you just put on the paper bowl on top and then you just put ramen soup and it cooks by itself in like 3 minutes. You can also have eggs. And then it's the fun part, like Korean convenience stores, they have many toppings that you can get and you can just make your own recipe at the place.
1: How cool is that?
2: Right, and we were talking about seasonal changes when it comes to ramen, right? Like you mentioned, some prefer a certain, let's say, heatness in maybe the colder seasons. Some prefer in the summer to have what we call bibim ramen as well, which is like a cold style noodle.
0: Right.
2: That's become especially popular these days as well. Now, what was your first impression when trying these seasonal styles?
0: Like at first, it felt kind of unusual because I was like associated with the hot soup ramen. But after you trying it in hot weather, like the taste of the cold noodles, it feels very chewy. And the sauce, which is yangnyeom, right? It's spicy but sweet at the same time. So it feels very appealing for cold weather, which is very, very nice, yeah.
1: And Matthew, before we let you go, these days there are also some experiential spaces where people can experience K-ramen, the varieties, such as even a ramen museum, I heard. So could you tell us more about those? And do you have some tips for foreigners who want to visit those places?
0: Even my sister, sometimes she sent me like some kind of links on TikTok or Instagram, but it feels kind of nice to see this and to like get to know like they have ramen 편의점, we say, the convenience store for the ramen, which you go, and then not only the viral ramen, they have like many hidden ones or the seasonal ones, which is very good experience if you visit Korea. And I heard they have many becoming like kind of viral all around the world. So if you come to Korea, I think you should try to experience that because they have like many of these days. So it feels very nice experience.
1: Okay, well, thank you very much, Matthew, for that today. I can't wait for next time and looking forward to which kind of K-food we're going to explore into. So thank you again.
0: Thank you. Thank you so much.
1: And thank you, Walter. As always, we're going to see you back here very soon.
2: See you very soon.
1: Thanks for watching and your interest in everything K-culture. Please tune in again tomorrow, 2 p.m. Korea time. Keep diving.

0: Introducing Korean broadcast content that you won't be able to stop watching. For weary modern souls, Dr. Romantic, the quirky genius doctor of Puldam Hospital, prescribes heartwarming tales of humanity. A couple together for 7 years sees their rose-tinted glasses shatter. Can they keep their relationship alive? Discover the raw stories of youth, work, and love. Beyond what social media can show, experience the vibrant Korea through its hidden gems. Mama, the ultimate K-pop festival for global fans. Find your star in a feast of trendy music and electrifying performances. Now, the whole world enjoys it together.
1: 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Also, we look into BioBiotech, which has made innovative attempts to improve skin health. And we explore Kosam Nonghyeop, which has produced soups with hanul, or a premium native Korean cattle breed. Stay tuned and explore the innovative changes that have taken place in Korea's small and mid-sized companies.

0: 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No extra charge for using electricity. But if you're staying over 3 hours, how about ordering another drink or dessert? Step 4. Last bite standing. There's a mysterious custom in Korea. The last bite standing. When there's about one bite left of that cake, nobody will go for it. You might be tempted, but don't be hasty. Right before you get up, take the last piece, saying that you simply can't waste food, or just leave it. It will save a few calories. Did you survive at the cafe? Did someone behind the counter catch your eye? Go for the same drink every single day.
1: 오늘도 아이스 말차라떼 드실 거죠?
0: You might make an impression.
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0: Welcome to Within the Frame, where we bring the most pressing issues across the globe into focus. I'm Won Hae-ryun, filling in for Kim Mok-yeon. Efforts to end the confrontation between the United States and Iran appear to have stalled once again after U.S. President Donald Trump rejected Tehran's latest response to a proposed ceasefire and maritime security agreement. Iran has reportedly dismissed key U.S. demands tied to its nuclear program and the reopening of the Strait of Hormuz, instead calling for sanctions relief, war reparations and full sovereignty over the strategic waterway. At the same time, tensions across the Gulf remain high following new security incidents in and around the strait, including an attack on a South Korean-operated cargo vessel earlier this month. So tonight, we'll take a closer look at the escalating U.S.-Iran standoff and what the next moves could mean for the region and beyond. For more on this, we connect with Kim Young-jun, a professor at the National Security College at the Korea National Defense University. Thank you for joining us this evening, Professor.
1: Thank you.
0: And also with us is Hassan Khan, a visiting professor at the Institute of Middle East Studies at Hanguk University of Foreign Studies. Good evening, Professor. Welcome back.
2: Good evening. Thank you.
0: So to begin, Professor Kim, Iran has now delivered its formal response to the U.S. proposal aimed at ending the conflict, but Trump responded almost immediately by calling it totally unacceptable. So, Professor, how would you assess the current state of negotiations and how significant is this latest setback?
1: Yeah, over the weeks, the world community has been waiting for the successful negotiation between the Iran and the U.S. But unfortunately, now is Iran's suggestion was disagreed by the U.S. and Trump said it is totally unacceptable. So now it's between the two, the possible military conflict are back. And from today, there is no surprise if a U.S. attack any Iranian missile site or military complex. So now this is a very difficult situation, and a negotiation process will be a long-term process now. It's not just 1 or 2 months. This will be more long-term negotiation. But to Iran, this is not bad at all, because this anti-U.S. political mood in Iran stopped any kind of political demonstration against the Iranian regime for a while. To the U.S., it is also a midterm election, but at the same time, without any successful nuclear deal with Iran, there is no reason for Trump administration to attack Iran. So now it's kind of the long-term chicken game between the two, and there will be very long-term negotiation process between the two. So now in the Korean Peninsula or Japan, other country will suffer from this unstable energy and the oil market surrounding Middle East.
0: Right. So for now, it looks as though diplomacy appears to remain at somewhat of an impasse. Now, Professor Khan, Iranian state media reports suggest that Tehran's response focused largely on ending the war itself while sidestepping key U.S. demands related to Iran's nuclear program. So, Professor, with both sides still appearing far apart, how realistic is a negotiated breakthrough at this point, and what variables could ultimately shape this outcome?
2: Well, actually, right now, we can see that a comprehensive breakthrough is unlikely at this stage, that the more realistic possibility is a limited ceasefire arrangement that stops the fighting and also reduces the pressure around the Strait of Hormuz. And in order to create a space for later nuclear negotiations, the main obstacle here among these two parts is sequencing. Washington wants the nuclear issues addressed as part of the settlement. But while Tehran wants the war to end first and the nuclear file to be handled later, much later. This is not only a disagreement over content, it is a disagreement over the order of concessions, or who will give what first. So Iran is trying to avoid image of surrender. Meanwhile, Trump needs to show that military pressure has actually produced political results. So therefore, both sides need a formula that allows them to de-escalate this war while not appearing weak or surrendering to the other one. We could see that actually historically, U.S. and Iran diplomacy has worked only when disputes were broken into several stages, not a comprehensive one package. So, we could see that during the 2015 JCPOA agreement, It was possible because sanction relief and verification and nuclear limits were arranged gradually, not as at once. But we cannot see that nowadays because we are in an environment of militarized and so full of ideal of so full. So we cannot have a full deal. It's very harder to have it at once. So the key variables are whether Washington accepts phased negotiations or whether Tehran gives enough language on nuclear issues to keep negotiation alive, or whether security and Hormuz can be restored without humiliating either side.
0: Right.
2: So the chance of a grand bargain is low, but there is a good chance of a phased, staged deal.
0: Right, and as you just said, much now may depend on whether each side is, you know, willing to compromise and, you know, who will make what concessions when. And leading on from your point, Iran also submitted its response after the deadline reportedly set by Washington, leading to some analysts to argue that Tehran may be pursuing a deliberate delay strategy. And what do you think Iran hopes to gain by prolonging the process? And how much influence does Iran's internal political and military power structures have over these negotiations?
2: Yes, in fact, Iran may be using delay as a bargaining tool. For Tehran, time is not simply a pause. It is a form of leverage. They use it by prolonging this process. Iran can increase pressure on the United States through oil prices or shipping insecurity through Hormuz or regional uncertainty by attacking the Gulf allies. Or it can also show its domestic audience that it is not accepting U.S. terms under pressure. So there's also the internal political logic inside Iran. Iranian negotiators do not operate independently. The foreign ministry may seek a diplomatic exit, but the Revolutionary Guard and the security apparatus are controlling and influencing the final decision. They have the upper hand. So any agreement must be must protect Iran's deterrence, nuclear leverage, and regional image. So this makes compromise slow and very cautious. Tehran needs a deal that can be defended domestically inside Iran as a resistance, not retreat. Also, it has to keep their proxy allies or proxy deterrent intact. They have to keep their image in front of those allies. So we could also remember that the tanker war during the Iran-Iraq war, Iran used maritime pressure as leverage, but escalation eventually brought direct confrontation with the United States, so it turned into a very dangerous situation. This history shows both the usefulness and dangers of this strategy. So Iran delay strategy is rational, but risky, very risky. It could improve Tehran's bargaining position only if escalation is controlled.
0: Right, so as you've said, the internal dynamics inside Iran may just be important as the external pressures ongoing at the present. And so, Professor Kim, meanwhile, the reports of a large oil spill near the Karg Islands, which is one of Iran's most important oil export hubs, it's raised new questions about the impact of the U.S. maritime blockade. And Professor, do you think this, you know, points to growing pressure on Iran's oil storage and export capacity?
1: Yes, it is definitely pressure. It's great pressure on Iran economy, and some effect on the Iran is economic sanction and blockade. Then this pressure will be a negative impact on the Iran's economy, definitely. But however, this effect will be not becoming a turning point because Iranian people are now all in anti-U.S. mood, and Iranian people want some better negotiation deal against the U.S. Rather than humiliation like the old withdrawal of uranium or complex surrender to the U.S. So Iran has been already under the U.S. sanction over the decade because of this issue. And China and Iran will find other way to trade oil for the midterm. So this impact definitely that the negative effect, but at the same time is a very limited effect and will be not becoming a turning point.
0: Right, and you know that may, you know, make a quick resolution even more difficult. And Professor Kim, you know, turning now to home, you know, South Korea, the government has, you know, officially confirmed that the fire aboard the South Korean-operated vessel, the HMM Namo, in the Strait of Hormuz, was caused by strikes from unidentified airborne objects. And based on the publicly released damage patterns and the nature of the attack, Professor Kim, how do you interpret this incident?
1: Yes, there is a high possibility that this attack was by Iran, as many people say, drone. Thus, the Iraq government now is in very difficult situation because of the anyway, the Iraq need the Iranian partnership for better oil and energy at the market. And the U.S. will restart Operation Freedom anyway, and strongly ask the Iraq that to join operation. And the Iraq need anyway, at the same time, Iran's partnership for the long term for stable and oil energy impact. So the Iraq now is a Blue House, National Security Office, Mr. Wissong condemned this type of attack is not acceptable and will investigate who attacked this one and respond accordingly. Nonetheless, the Iraq government has very few options at the moment and face a dilemma situation between the U.S. side military operation participation or a partnership with Iran for the long-term oil and gas cooperation. So it's not easy, and we'll see how the Iraq government will take the response accordingly.
0: Right, so clearly the incident is, raising concerns well beyond, the region itself. So, going forward, if the South Korean government, were to investigate further and, that they were to establish links establish links to weapon systems that were associated with Iran's, Revolutionary Guard, what kind of impact could that have on South Korea-Iran relations and, its whole broader Middle East strategy?
2: Actually, if credible evidence links the HMM Mahmoud attack to IRGC-associated weapons, which is very likely actually to be happening because they found out that it's an external attack, not underwater. So the impact on South Korea's Iran relation would be really serious. But Seoul should respond carefully and only after firm attribution. Attribution matters here. South Korea should not base policy on suspicions only. If such a link is confirmed, the incident would also strengthen U.S. pressure on South Korea to contribute to more effectively to maritime security in the Gulf, like they have been asking over and over. But we could see that Iran, this kind of attack happened to many countries, not only South Korea. It happened to European countries and it happened to Asian countries. So Korea is not a sole country that got attacked. And so Seoul should try to avoid any automatic military response. The best approach is calibrated diplomatic protest, protection of commercial shipping, and limited coordination with the United States and other partners. So the key issue is not ideology. It is the security of civilian vessels and international sea lanes. So South Korea depends heavily on the Middle East energy flows, right? So it cannot ignore threats in the Strait of Hormuz. It should protect its interests but avoid being dragged into an open-ended confrontation. If IRGC linkage is confirmed, South Korea and Iran relations would become really colder and more difficult.
0: Right. It looks as though, balancing diplomacy and, security concerns may become quite challenging. And Professor Kim, some observers also argue that the HMM Namo incident could strengthen pressure from Washington for Seoul, to join a broader maritime security coalition in the region. What realistic policy options does the South Korean government have at this stage?
1: Yes, very difficult situation and some dilemma as well. Of course, now Trump administration will ask the Iraq military to join Operation Freedom, and already said Iran's suggestion is totally unacceptable. So U.S. will naturally restart Operation Freedom, and definitely directly call the Iraq to join this operation by sending Iraq military, including Navy. So Iraq government now is has been a hope for peaceful negotiation between the U.S. and Iran, but situation, as you know, will be very long-term process because of disagreement between the U.S. and Iran. So the Iraq government maybe there is no reason to not accept U.S. request for operation freedom under this type of a difficult situation and domestic pressure. So US and the ROC maybe will have a more deep discussion, especially now Defense Minister Lan Qubek was in the Washington DC for a talk, and they will have some the possible wrong military that participation in the Operation Freedom. But at the same time, we have to anyway have a diplomatic channel with Iran for the long term the peaceful energy and oil trade. So now the ROC government has a very difficult situation. But anyway, USS and the ROC military will be response accordingly.
0: Right. So, you know, there are several things for policymakers to consider going forward. And as you've just said, Professor, you know, the South Korean Defense Minister Ahn Kyu-baek is currently visiting Washington for, you know, his first official talks with the U.S. Defense Secretary Pete Hegseth since taking office. And there is growing speculation that the United States could ask Seoul to expand its military contributions or even consider a deployment linked to security operations around the Strait of Hormuz. Now, how should South Korea balance alliance commitments with the risks of becoming more deeply involved in the conflict?
1: Yeah, the ROC side always interests more Korean Peninsula issue, like OPCON transfer or nuclear power submarine, as well as possible USDPRK summit. But at the same time, US always looks more global issue like Middle East and not just focusing on the bilateral issue like Korean Peninsula issue. So now, naturally, US will call the ROC military to join Operation Freedom, and especially in the area the Strait of Hormuz. So I think it's this type of a difference between the US and the ROC regarding vision, interest, and policy has been a long-term issue. But anyway, this time during the defense summit in Washington, D.C., there will be some the more mutual interest between the two. We'll talk about the Middle East issue as well. But anyway, over the decade between the two countries, there has been some gap between the two because of a different interest, a different vision, and different perspective for Polish matter. But now is they will try to have a more common issue and common interest, especially for the Middle East.
0: Right. So, you know, managing both alliance expectations and regional risks will be critical. And Professor Kim, you know, ahead of President Trump's visit to Beijing, Washington has also intensified sanctions targeting Chinese companies connected to Iran. And so could the Iran issue become a more prominent source of friction in U.S.-China relations during the

0: this upcoming summit.
1: Yeah, the timing was not fantastic between the U.S. and China leaders to talk about global issues, especially after the Middle East conflict. So as you said earlier, it's a Chinese company is a target of the U.S. sanction because of the Iranian issue. But anyway, between the two countries, Iran will be not just the one issue to talk about. They'll have a more variety of issues as a global leader, including industry and trade and geopolitics. So Chinese leader will call a naturally peaceful diplomatic solution for Middle East or possibly Chinese role for that. But Trump has his own perspective and argument on this issue, and maybe we'll talk about more the bilateral issue on the trade and tariff and other issue. So maybe there'll be some valuable talks, but will be followed by. So between the two global leaders, Iran is one of the issue, but it will be not only issue between the two.
0: Right, so I guess we'll just have to wait and see to see, you know, what the summit may reveal about these, you know, issues ahead. And, you know, Professor Khan, at the same time, you know, Iran's ambassador to China has, you know, insisted that Beijing is unlikely to shift its position on Tehran despite growing U.S. pressure. And what kind of strategy do you expect China to pursue as tensions between Washington and Tehran continue to unfold?
2: I don't think that China will abandon Iran. Totally, but it will also avoid becoming Iran's military protector. So Iran just, Beijing's strategy will be selective support for Iran. China will may publicly call for ceasefire, dialogue, and respect for sovereignty. But this will allow Beijing to present itself as a responsible alternative U.S. pressure. At the same time, China will protect its own interests, like stable oil supplies from the Middle East, secure shipping routes like Strait of Hormuz, and continued economic access to Iran. So Iran is useful to China because it complicates the U.S. strategy in the Middle East. But instability in the Strait of Hormuz is also dangerous for China. So Beijing wants Iran strong enough to resist the United States pressure, but not reckless enough to damage global energy flows. So China will likely resist U.S. sanctions pressure, maintain diplomatic support for Tehran, and continue limited economic engagement. In the past, China has actually taken this kind of flexible position between Iran and the United States after the U.S. withdrawal from JCPOA in 2015. Beijing criticized Washington, but adjusted its behavior according to sanction risks. So, therefore, China will not switch sides, but it might quietly encourage Iran to accept the limited concessions and like ceasefire or opening the Strait of Hormuz, in order to keep the interests of the Chinese, the energy and security of the Strait of Hormuz. China's position is not unconditional, of course. Loyalty to Iran is a strategic balancing.
0: Right, so, you know, regional stability may, you know, partly hinge on how Beijing responds, and, you know, we'll be looking ahead for that. And that concludes our discussion today. Professor Kim, Professor Khan, thank you so much for your insights this evening. We really appreciate it. And that's all from us on Within the Frame tonight. Be sure to tune in again next time as we continue to explore the stories that matter. Until then, stay informed and engaged.

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0: What if you could take a moment to pause right in the heart of the city? In Seoul, that moment is now within reach. The 2026 Seoul International Garden Show has returned. This year in particular, centered around Seoul Forest, the exhibition extends throughout the city, transforming Seoul itself into one expansive garden. Now, let's step into this green oasis. This is Seoul Forest, right in the heart of the city, and yet the air feels different. Once home to industrial facilities, this space has been transformed into a forest, now serving as a park where people can reconnect with nature.
1: It's a place to get away from the noise. Very quiet.
2: Yeah, it is quiet and the weather is so nice, so it's so peaceful and calm.
0: And it's here in Seoul Forest that this year's Seoul International Garden Show unfolds. Running from May 1st to October 27th for a full 6 months and on the largest scale yet.
3: K-culture에 대한 인기가 굉장히 높지 않습니까? 저희는 이제 K-culture를 넘어서 서울 자체가 하나의 브랜드로서 자리 잡는 그런 것들을 꿈꾸고 있어요. 그래서 정원 박람회의 주제도 서울류, 서울다움이라는 것들을 정원으로 어떻게 표현할 것인가에 대해서 질문을 드렸고요. 그에 대한 대답들이 지금 정원 박람회장 곳곳에 펼쳐져 있습니다.
0: Now in its 11th year, the 2026 edition brings an even richer lineup of events and attractions. There's plenty to see and experience. But above all,

0: Are you curious about Korean cultural heritage?
1: If you are a fan of Korean culture and history, listen up. Korean cultural heritage is based on a 5,000-year history.
0: The whole country is like a massive museum because it possesses such diverse cultural properties. Let's not wait any longer and take a look.
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1: And don't forget to experience Korea's intangible cultural heritage. From Ganggang Sulle to Taechum, there's just so many exciting cultural heritages to experience.
0: These are for intermediate level tourists who have already visited Korea and its famous attractions. You might even be standing in a World Heritage Site right now.
1: How about searching for intangible cultural heritage that you can experience? 한소리, 제주 해녀 diving, 김장. Make some unforgettable memories while having fun.
0: Last but not least, the advanced level. It's the memory of the World Register. Korea possesses an extensive documentary heritage. Korea is serious about documentation and preservation.
1: A tour of Korean cultural heritage will become a legacy of your own.
0: Why not make your own Korean cultural heritage travel itinerary?
1: Isn't it fascinating?

0: The loser has to grant the winner's wish.
1: All right. You do know my nickname is the God of Jenga, right?
2: Bold choice, bold choice. Very bold choice.
1: I lost. What's your wish?
0: I want to go to a 17 fan sign.
1: Those are hard to get into. Don't you have another wish?
0: Then turn me into the world's best dancer.
1: When was that 17 fan sign again?
3: Aaron is going to have his work cut out for him finding tickets for that fan event. Still, it will be easier than making Alexa the best dancer. Anyway, it seems Alexa really wants to see 17. You're probably wondering how to express the things you want to do in Korean. Just add 고 싶어요 to the end of whatever it is that you want to do. For example, if you want to see 17, take 17을 보다 and change it to 17을 보고 싶어요. 17을 보고 싶어요. 17을 보고 싶어요. 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Then, how do you express something you don't want to do? Last time you learned 좋아요 and 싫어요. 좋아요. 싫어요. Instead of 고 싶어요, change it to 기 싫어요 to say you don't want to do it. For example, if you don't want to watch a movie, say 영화를 보기 싫어요. 영화를 보기 싫어요. 영화를 보기 싫어요. 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Now then, let's take a closer look at the words used to express one's wishes by watching Alexa and Aaron one more time.
1: Alexa, 17 팬사인회 가고 싶어요?
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0: Well, we're on vacation now. What are your plans?
1: Well, I don't really have any plans yet. You?
0: Well, my plan is to first go home and clean, and then on Saturday, go see a movie with a friend, and then on Sunday, go to the K-pop concert in Central Park.
1: Wow, that sounds like the perfect weekend plan. Mm-hmm. But who are you gonna go to the K-pop concert with?
0: With Aaron.
2: Can you talk about plans in Korean? Just add 올 거예요 to any verb. 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

The moment we wear it, our spirits lift. It helps us grow strong in body and in mind. 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The belt system motivates students to strive harder and continue growing. 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Now, embraced around the world, Taekwondo shares our culture, philosophy, and values with pride and spirit. 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Wear the extraordinary. Be with Taekwondo.

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0: My name is Jeongsang Kim. I'm a professor of electrical and computer engineering at Duke University, but also in physics. Also a co-founder of a quantum computing company called IonQ. Today we're going to talk about what you mean by practical quantum computing. Let's take that journey in it. And here I take a couple of very famous quotes from Richard Feynman, who is a Nobel laureate for discovering a good chunk of quantum physics. He mentioned something like, nobody understands quantum mechanics. And then he also, this is actually pretty important, his view is that paradox is a conflict between reality and your feeling of what the reality ought to be. So in one sense, there is a reality. And then in the other sense, there is our thought or our understanding of the reality. When they collide, the reality is always right. Meaning we actually have to then upgrade our model to make sure that we capture that behavior reality into our consciousness. And that is called science. I think a real scientist should always be questioning, what am I missing? Because that's where all new interesting discoveries are made. There are two rules in quantum physics. The two rules is when you throw a baseball, we think about it as like an object that traverses in space. And we think of it as a particle. You can track its position and momentum exactly over time, and that's the Newton way of looking at it. But no, quantum mechanics says a baseball thrown, or me talking to you here, it's all waves, like these murky waves in the ocean where it propagates and distributed all over the place. If you have a wave, meaning if I drop a stone in a pond, very quiet pond, and then I create these ripples of waves, if I drop two of them, these ripples of waves will propagate, and then they'll actually start to like run into each other, but they will actually pass on. Meaning this wave has nothing to do with that wave, and then they can coexist in this medium at the same time.
1: Right. Okay?
0: Now that is the principle of superposition. Superposition means I can have one wave and another wave that can coexist in time. This atom is like a very small unit of matter, and it is formed with a nucleus and an electron going around it. And it turns out that by quantum theory, this electron can actually be in one of many, many states. So let's say we pick two. The electron is in either state zero or state one. We're gonna name the two states zero and one. What this means is this electron, if it's a particle, like a baseball, then it will have to be either in state zero or in state one. But if it's a wave, this particle can coexist in zero and one at the same time. And we write it down as a zero and one. It can actually coexist with two numbers, A and B. And those are numbers called complex numbers. It so turns out that's the way you have to be. And then, just like the classical laws of physics, we have a differential equation that tells you how this state will evolve over time. Okay?

0: So I mean, this is a differential equation. I mean, it's a complicated equation, but it actually tells you exactly. If you knew A and B at time zero, you know exactly how it's going to evolve over time. So in that sense, it's not that different. But then comes this weird thing called rule number two. Rule number two is if this atom is isolated by itself, that nobody's looking at it and we have no idea what's going on, then this is true. Mm-hmm. But the minute we try to understand what it is and probe it, then the superposition collapses. Meaning, while this atom, this electron in this atomic state can be in zero and one at the same time and evolve accordingly, when you try to make a measurement observation, you ask the question, are you in zero or are you in one? It will actually have to decide. And that decision is really a collapse. All of a sudden, it picks one or the other. And that process is not described by differential equations, and it's like throwing a dice.
1: So the two rules are completely different.
0: The two rules are completely different, completely uncorrelated, and there's no reason why. That's just the way it is. It actually does tell you the probability by which you can find a zero or one. Okay, there is a probability, and that probability is actually given by these numbers. Okay, so if this is one and that's zero, if A is 1 and B is 0, then you're always going to find this in 0, meaning you're going to find this in 0 with a probability of 100%, and the other one is not. But if A and B are exactly the same, then it's really 50-50. Okay? So this time evolution will tell you how it evolves, but when you observe it, it's going to pick one. And the probability of which one it picks is given by this equation. That's the rule of quantum mechanics. All right, so what does that lead to in terms of its superpower? The first superpower is quantum superposition. As I said, the electron in this atom can be in state zero and in state one at the same time. So this means that I can be here and I can be here at the same time if you don't look. It's like magic. Does that make sense?
1: I just don't understand how number zero and one exist at the same time.
0: Yeah.
1: Could you perhaps explain more simply, please?
0: I can give you some examples, maybe an analogy to help you think about it. Okay, so let me give you an example of this. Let's say I pick a coin, I flip a coin, and the coin is spinning in space. Okay, so while it's spinning, I don't know whether it's gonna land in heads or in tails.
1: Yeah.
0: So while it's spinning up there, while you have this like uncertainty going on, until I pin it down, I can say the possibility of this guy landing in heads and tails coexist. When the coin is flipping up in the air, it can be in zero and one at the same time, and I don't want to pin it down. Now, but when it lands, when you observe, then it flips, it has to pick one. It cannot be in some ambiguous state by the time it falls onto the ground. It will have to be heads. It has to be tail. That's kind of what it is. So that's the analogy, right? So quantum state is we have a coin flipping in the space, in the air, and only when it lands, when we want to understand what's going on, then it will actually have to pick one. So we're going to allow that ambiguous state or that multiple state being at the same time to be a reality of the universe. This is strange, right? So especially to the deterministic view. Our favorite physicist of the 20th century, Albert Einstein, didn't like this idea. It says, God does not play dice. Is that a fact, or is that his conviction?
2: His conviction.
0: It turned out that was his conviction. He just did not believe that nature should be probabilistic. That's the conflict and paradox. But the reality is that the nature is probabilistic. It does have the randomness built into the universe. And therefore, universe is not deterministic. And that's good for us. I don't want to live in a world where all of my future is dictated for us.
1: True.
0: Right? Yeah. So it has some philosophical meaning too, but it so turns out that nature is that way. Let's move to the second superpower called quantum entanglement. Okay? We're thinking about two atoms. The electron in this guy can be in zero and one at the same time, and the electron in this one can be also in zero and one at the same time. Now, I can actually think about a superposition state that looks like this. Okay? This is a superposition of both electrons being in zero and both electrons being in one. And it's a superposition of that. Mathematically, I can write it down. And because these two states, where both electrons are zero and both electrons are one, are allowed quantum states, I can write down a superposition like this. Okay? Now, this has a weird

0: property that makes no sense. Meaning, let's say I have the state that's given to me, and then I can actually push this particle pretty far out, and I only look at this guy. I'm not gonna even look at that one. And when I make a measurement, this is going to either collapse to head or tail. Let me make sure that this is a state where the two coins are all flipping at the same time, okay? But this only has the possibilities of both being in heads and both being in tails. So when I go and look at my first coin and let it drop, and if the first coin landed in heads, the second coin absolutely also lands in heads. But if it lands in tails, the second one also lands in tail. Okay? The observation is, if I prepare this entangled state, I flip the coin, they're all flipping, I don't know which way they're gonna land. But what I do know is when one of them lands in heads, the second one lands exactly in the same state. Somehow there's this magic link between these two atoms, that when one collapses into zero, then the other one also collapses into zero. Okay, now, that's really strange too, right? That's really strange. And sure enough, our favorite Albert Einstein called this spooky action at a distance. So Albert Einstein came up, as we know, with this theory of relativity, and his claim was that information, or you cannot communicate faster than the speed of light, and this seemed to violate it. Meaning I prepared this entangled state, I send one to the moon, second one I have it here, once I measure it, and if it comes in heads, I know immediately that this thing that is like way, way far out in outer space also collapsed in heads in time scale that's much shorter than the speed of light that can propagate. He said that doesn't make any sense, right? And so he called it a paradox. It's called that Einstein, Podolsky, and Rosen, these three people came together and wrote a paper in 1936. And it's called the EPR paradox, Einstein, Podolsky, Rosen, okay? It so turns out that when you dive into the details, this actually does not violate causality, meaning it does not mean that information can actually travel faster than speed of light, but this kind of what's called a non-local correlation, meaning these two things that are connected, and they're not local, because one can be in Earth and the other can be in Mars, and this correlation still exists, that is allowed by the laws of quantum physics, okay? What this tells you, remember quantum physics has these superpowers that are fundamentally different than classical physics. What this means is that my colleague Bill Phillips, who was a Nobel laureate in 1997, emphasized that the difference between a quantum computer and a classical computer is much more different than a classical computer is from an abacus. His point is both of these use classical representation of information, meaning whether it's an abacus or computer chip, it can only represent one state at a time. Whereas quantum physics, we're using fundamentally different mechanism to actually do computation. So it can never be replaced by a classical computer, if it actually works. I give you a little bit of a background of why this is so timely. You all heard about Moore's Law. Have you heard about Moore's Law?
1: No, I haven't, to be honest.
0: Oh, you haven't heard about Moore's Law. Okay. Every couple of years, your cell phone or your computers get so much better and faster. Almost like doubling every year.
1: For sure, yeah.
0: Yeah. That's called Moore's Law. It was actually declared by Gordon Moore, who was the founder of Intel in the 1970s. And he actually observed over the years that every 18 months, your computer gets twice as strong. What does that mean? It means that every 30 years, your computer gets 1,000,000 times better. 1,000,000 times more powerful.
1: Wow.
0: What this means that your computers got more powerful and cheaper, more accessible every single year. The computers that we have today, like even a single cell phone, is so much more powerful than the computer that powered humanity's first trip to the moon. By a factor of a million, what you carry in your pockets today. And that's only possible because of this Moore's Law and the technology trajectory. Now, the interesting thing is this exponential curve, which is, looks like a straight line here, is really slowing down. Right, you can see that we're starting to hit some limit, because at some point, the size of a transistor will become the size of a single atom. And I don't think we know how to make computers with a smaller part of an atom. Not only that, this is again Richard Feynman, when you go down to these very, very small devices, your classical world doesn't work anymore. the laws of physics that we used to create these devices don't work anymore. Now we're in the realm of quantum mechanics, not like in the

0: Ant-Man quantum mechanics.
1: Oh, maybe.
0: I think conceptually, scientifically very different, but conceptually we're going to a very, very different regime where the laws of universe looks very different, where these two superpowers exist. And that means, that actually spells the end of Moore's law. Mm-hmm. And that's, in one sense, very scary, but he had the foresight to see that this is not a risk, but this could be an entirely new opportunity for building new computers that work on different principles. And he speculated that would be much more powerful, although it would be extremely difficult to do that. 60 years now to his first prediction, we're actually building quantum computers today. Okay? So what does this quantum add to machine learning? From all of these studies, although they're simple, we learn a few things. First, we learn that, remember, we're trying to build this model in some mathematical space that captures the structure of the data, right? These features and how these features actually separate A from B. These are all structures that we have in the data. It turns out that when you think about building a large language model that can actually write essays for you, like ChatGPT and all these, that requires a huge model. They typically have models with tunable parameters that are counted in the hundreds of billions of parameters. And you need huge amounts of data to actually train it so that it can actually start to do predictable things. So when you have that much data, you can build an AI model that's pretty accurate. Mm-hmm. And that's why it took us 50 years since the first AI idea, which was awarded Nobel Prize last year for the Hufffield model in the 60s, to actually build it. We needed huge amounts of data. And the reason that we built it on language is, guess what? We spent the last 30 years digitizing every document we have. Not to build machine learning, but because we wanted libraries to go online. And then we started creating new content directly digitally, right? So now we have this massive amount, like billions and billions of documents of language that are generated and available in digital format. And that's the only reason we can actually train a machine learning model. Mm-hmm. But there are so many other examples where we don't have that kind of data. Mm-hmm. Now, it so turns out that what we're observing is you can make this very complicated structure in quantum space much more efficiently, meaning with much fewer parameters. What this means is there is a potential to build quantum machine learning models where you can train and start to like predict reasonably accurate things with a lot less data. This hallucination where ChatGPT will create, if the data is not sufficient, they would actually say things that doesn't make any sense. If you can make more efficient models with less amount of data, you can actually capture the structure more efficiently. Mm-hmm. Then you can actually start to apply this machine learning and AI to application areas where we don't have that much data. Mm-hmm. And then I think that can open up new possibilities. Now, I'm not saying we know how to do it yet, but these are the possibilities that quantum computing can open up for you. All right. This is a picture that we took a few years ago, and each of these big boxes are quantum computers. Okay, so you know these quantum computers are pretty big devices, very similar to the IBM computers you saw in NASA's training center in the movie Hidden Figures. Right? These are big machines. We're kind of in that stage today. Just about 10 years ago, looked like this. It's a research lab, very complicated wiring, lots of things that have to be tweaked. And most importantly, we had lots of people who are sitting in the lab and tweaking this all the time to get this experiment to work. What we have done over the 10 years is to take that and turn it into a system that we can design and manufacture and operate more reliably. And over time, this bench scale system, which is this one in 2018 picture, is kind of the prototype for the quantum computers we have commercially available today. But in some of our research front, we're starting to make them much smaller and much more compact and much more reliable. Ideally, and then more recent times, people are starting to use some of these chip scale technologies like this to actually start to make them much more compact. Mm-hmm. So I think there is a progression of technology into the future where a lot of these manufacturing can actually come onto more advanced and integratable technologies to eventually get to a point where we can build quantum computers. And we can also build quantum supercomputers, quantum data centers, where many, many, many of these quantum computers can be connected together to build a much larger system. It's kind of like Moore's law in quantum physics. Remember, Moore's law didn't start until 1970. In the 1960s, we're building computers that kind of look like this, and we didn't know how to do Moore's law. So that technology of the future is yet to be invented. It's for all of us to actually make some effort, be creative, and dive in. and create that technology.

0: Professor, with
1: yes.
0: lectures that we've heard so far, with we had math, we had robotics, AI, and now quantum computing. Now, it all feels like it's part of the same, like one shared universe. Would you say that's true?
1: Absolutely. First of all, there's only one universe, right? And we are trying to first understand it. We're trying to see if we can have a model of the universe we can create, just like the dog and the cat picture, some model in our brains that we can create to understand and predict how the nature will behave. Okay? Some of that is logic, which is what math does. Some of that is structured data, in real-world data, that is not random, but structured data. And that features that we extract is what help us start to build knowledge and models. That's what AI is doing. Robotics is, can we actually now control that into a real-world motion? And can we actually start to affect the real world? Just like we do when we build stuff or when we write on a piece of paper. And quantum is actually the real underlying principles that are different, that only discovered 100 years ago. These are the way that nature works. So science is an act of trying to build a model in our brain so that we can actually understand the nature. Now, when that knowledge becomes very mature, we can actually start to create technologies and use that knowledge to our advantage to actually build more and more powerful tools by which human beings can be more productive. That has been an evolution. And I think in that sense, all of these are different aspects of understanding and affecting the universe around us. Mm-hmm. Now, of course, the most important question is we can do a lot of good or we can do a lot of bad. Mm-hmm. So that decision of how we are going to develop and utilize that technology to the human good is going to be the core question that each one of us have to have in mind mm-hmm. as we make the progress in this direction. So we had a great discussion. I'd like to see if you have any other questions you wanted to ask in general, either about or outside the scope of the lecture we just
2: I do have a question. So when quantum computers become more common, so obviously rich countries can afford more than the poor ones. I want to know about your perspective, whether it would make the world more unfair.
1: You know, that's a fascinating question. Last summer, I participated in a meeting at UN in Geneva, and they were asking exactly this question, uh-huh. right? A lot of population around the world have access to internet today. It became relatively ubiquitous. Now, of course, in the beginning, people who had internet versus people who didn't, actually, there was a discrepancy in that too, but the cost of the technology have become low enough that everybody has internet. Mm-hmm. What that allows you to do is if we can create a very expensive quantum computer, somewhere, but if you can actually continue to reduce the cost of it, you can allow people from anywhere in the world, even if the quantum computer is not in front of you in your room, you will be able to access that. I think over time, it's a question of how we make the cost and the number of devices available to be deployed. Uh-huh. And today, you can see cell phones everywhere, right? On the flip side is the question and the challenge that this discrepancy is always, I think there is a huge factor of human innovation that goes into taking advantage of these new tools. For example, if you think about Korea in the 1950s, we're very poor, very low technology levels. But when people dive in, add more energy and innovation into it, you can catch up, yeah. Which means that this advanced productivity, once you get accessible to it, it's really up to the people to innovatively utilize that to try to get ahead. Uh-huh. So, of course, making it available to larger population will be an important technological advance, mm-hmm. but I also challenge people to be creative. Once you have these tools, it's really up to your innovation and imagination to try to get ahead using these tools. And that can come from anywhere because this is gonna increase your productivity by a lot.
0: Mm-hmm. I mean, this might be a dumb question, but do you think, have we reached a limit in computing with quantum computing, or is there even something beyond quantum computing, like, in the years to come?
1: Yeah, you know, that's a fascinating question, right? So we are actually, for quantum computing, I think we're kind of pre-Moore's law, right? So we're still in the very, very early stages. Even some part of it kind of slows down, the actual computational value that we extract out of it continues to improve. Meaning, I don't think we'll come to a point where a computer today or at any given time is the same as a computer from 10 years ago. It will always

0: continue to get better in some measure. Right? So I think that in that sense, although the number of devices may saturate, I think the actual capability that we utilize will continue to improve. Having said that, for quantum computers, we're still in the very, very early stages. Exactly what that law is going to look like and how long it's going to last, how many decades it's going to last, we just don't know that. So I think it's a little bit too early to say what is the end point of quantum computing slowing down and what the next thing is. It's really for you guys to think about, but I don't think that time will come within my lifetime. So I'm going to focus on what we can do with quantum computing. All right, so we live in a very exciting time where some of the very fundamental understanding of new science to technologies that can actually drive different change lifetime. Now, it used to take a long time, but that cycle is getting shorter and shorter and shorter. So I think we live in a very interesting times where learning new things and understanding new science can actually affect kind of new technologies, and that will affect our lifetimes in a relatively short times. Mm-hmm. What that means is we need people to actually cross all of these boundaries. Mm-hmm. The good news is we'll have tools like AI and others for individuals to be so much more productive and start to span across many different regions. I think one of the take-home messages I would love to share with you based on my experience of starting out as a scientist to becoming an entrepreneur and eventually kind of coming back to how we actually think about education on our next generation is the world is changing. And sometimes that's scary because when the world changes, the way that we have become used to may or may not persist. And sometimes we think about how do we adapt to the world that is changing. But an even more important question is the world doesn't change on its own. The world changes because of the things that people do. And the way the future is going to get shaped, it's really up to you and all of us to make of it. So we can actually worry about adapting to a fast-changing world that is unpredictable. Or we can actually go and drive that change to the way that we think is valuable. Quantum computing is an example where science has led to a very exciting early part of the industry today, but it is driven by some people who had passion and who was dedicated to making that change happen. It is being shaped into the form that these people actually envision. What I'd like to conclude, the future is not there predetermined for you. And that's the recognition of the 21st century science. What that also means, it's really up to us to create that future, whatever it is. Let's do it right. Because as the impact gets broader more quickly, if we do a lot of damage, it may be very difficult to undo. With that note, I'd like to thank you for your attention and wonderful discussion for you.
1: Thank you so much.
2: Thank you.
3: Do you remember when is the last time and you actually look up the skies? I'm Yujin Yang, an astronomer from the KASI, Korea Astronomy and Space Science Institute.
2: Space.
3: Astronomers look at something. What?
4: Maybe alien life.
3: Trust me, astronomers are very serious about the aliens or Earth 2.0. 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And we just wow mankind's fundamental question, basically, where I came from, where I'm going. Secrets of the universe. So let's go on the journey.

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Latte.

The moment we wear it, our spirits lift. It helps us grow strong in body and in mind. As we wear it, we learn patience and respect. The belt system motivates students to strive harder and continue growing. This uniform shapes movement into grace and turns performance into something thrilling. Now, embraced around the world, Taekwondo shares our culture, philosophy, and values with pride and spirit. Though it may seem simple, this uniform holds your passion and your journey. It belongs to Taekwondo. Wear the extraordinary. Be with Taekwondo.

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0: Good evening and welcome to the 10 o'clock edition of Arirang News. 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
1: Arirang TV is Korea's first...

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0: How to survive in career. One room. So, you're surviving in career? If you've signed a contract for a one room, obviously you're a pro. But the real deal begins now. Step one, housewarming. No need to buy toilet paper, diffusers or hand soap. You'll get them soon enough as housewarming gifts. And some are bound to pile up. There's nothing better to serve your guests than mirpeyu nabe. If you have Korean friends coming over, don't forget the extra garlic. Step two, garbage disposal. With great power comes great responsibility. You've had a good time, so let's get to work. It might be tempting to sweep everything into a trash can, but you have to separate your garbage. Not bothered? Beware that negligence is punished with a fine or public humiliation. Step three, drying rack. You're excited to live alone in Korea, but the fate of these items, hanger, storage, or a hanger. Go get fresh coffee outside. Jogging doesn't cost anything, and nothing beats instant rice. But keep one item around so that you don't get too lonely. Step four, pros of living alone. No mum. Cons of living alone. No mum. A new towel doesn't magically appear. You have to do the laundry regularly. If anyone gives a towel as a souvenir, take it. Get rid of mold immediately. Don't be lazy with the vacuum cleaner. Housework is an endless affair. Overwhelmed? Give your mum a call and thank her for everything she's done. Did you survive in your one room? Wait, you have an unwanted visitor. Call someone you fancy. Could be the right person for the job.
1: Wow. Oh, this is a bidding. 에너지 들어가 있어요. 우와!
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1: 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Yes. 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

0: 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But if you're staying over 3 hours, how about ordering another drink or dessert? Step 4. Last bite standing. There's a mysterious custom in Korea. The last bite standing. When there's about one bite left of that cake, nobody will go for it. You might be tempted, but don't be hasty. Right before you get up, take the last piece, saying that you simply can't waste food, or just leave it. It will save a few calories. Did you survive at the cafe? Did someone behind the counter catch your eye? Go for the same drink every single day.
1: 오늘도 아이스 말차라떼 드실 거죠?
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2: Millennial and Gen Zs are reshaping the world. 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From global developments to everyday culture, we're diving into the stories that matter. This is Youth Generation.

0: Hey, wasn't the pop quiz easy?
1: You better stop.
0: Why? Did you poorly? But it was so easy.
1: You're driving me nuts. You can eat alone today.
2: Oh, Aaron, you messed up. You're supposed to console people in those moments. Alexa even said he was driving her nuts. She must have been pretty angry. Driving someone nuts means annoying them. And in Korea, we say, 화가 난다, 열 받는다, getting heated. 화가 난다, 화가 난다, 열 받는다, 열 받는다. Like this, there are a surprising number of idioms that have to do with food or taste. Let's look at a few expressions that have to do with food or taste. First, Aaron used the expression piece of cake. It's a common one often used to express something really easy. There's a similar Korean idiom to piece of cake. Instead of cake, it's about the popular snack food in Korea, rice cakes or ttok. 누워서 떡 먹기. 누워서 떡 먹기. 누워서 떡 먹기. It means something is so easy. It's as easy as laying down and eating duck. There's another idiom related to rice cakes. Something that can't be accomplished is a pie in the sky. In Korean, it's 그림의 떡. 그림의 떡. 그림의 떡.

0: Like a pie in the sky, it means you can't eat a rice cake that is in a picture. Easy to remember, because they're similar, right? Let's take a closer look at how to use these words in everyday life by watching Aaron and Alexa have another conversation.
1: Wow, 오늘 시험은 진짜 어려웠어요.
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0: Yeah, I've been home all vacation, so I'm itching to go out. Yeah. Okay, good. Oh, Alexa's here. Okay, bye.
1: Who are you talking to?
0: Sophia. I've been looking forward to the K-pop concert, so I just wanted to brag a little bit.
1: That loudmouth Sophia, she has a big mouth. Now everyone's gonna know we're going to a K-pop concert. Stop blabbing about it.
2: Looks like trouble. Their plans might get cancelled because Aaron opened his mouth. At this rate, he might be stuck with that itchy feet feeling. Having itchy feet means you want to do something or go somewhere. It's similar to the Korean saying, 몸이 근질거리다. 몸이 근질거리다. 몸이 근질거리다. Another idiom came out in their conversation. When people have loose lips or spread rumors, we say they are a big mouth. In Korean, we say 입이 가볍다. 입이 가볍다. 입이 가볍다. The direct translation is their mouth is light, as in not heavy. You can use it like big mouth for people that spread rumors. How would you say the opposite when one's lips are sealed? It's easy. 입이 무겁다. 입이 무겁다. 입이 무겁다. Okay, last, I'll tell you one more idiom commonly used in Korean. It's 파리 넓다. 파리 넓다. 파리 넓다. And is used when someone is sociable or moves in and out of many circles. Similar but different, different but similar. Korea and the US both have body-related idioms. If you look for more, it will make studying Korean all the more fun.
3: I'm going to go to the house.
0: 제가 발이 좀 넓어요. 아는 사람이 많아요.

0: held its first debate over the weekend.
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0: 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This is the 51st story.
1: The enemy attacks savagely under the clangor of bugles and trumpets. The forward elements were completely surrounded, going through the first day and into the second. Again and again, the enemy threw waves of troops at the gallant defenders, but each time, the courageous, indomitable, and determined soldiers repulsed the fanatical attacks.
0: On April 24th, 2026, in Gapyeong, Gyeonggi-do Province, a commemorative ceremony was held to honor the sacrifice and dedication of Canadian veterans who fought in the Battle of Gapyeong. Fought during the Korean War in 1951, the Battle of Gapyeong marked this year. As we mark this anniversary, today, we uncover the hidden Canadian soldiers who fought here.

0: On June 25, 1950, the Korean War broke out with North Korea's invasion of South Korea.
1: 4 days and nights, nobody slept.
0: On June 27th, the United Nations Security Council adopted a resolution calling on member nations to provide military assistance to South Korea. And Canada was among the countries that deployed troops to South Korea at the time. But what led Canada to decide to send troops to support South Korea?
2: My name is Philippe Lafortune. I'm the current Canadian ambassador to the Republic of Korea. I think we need to put this question into context and where we are in 1950 at that point. This is right.